0: caught in your beard.
1: Mm-hmm.
0: I mean, that, it looks like it has a brownie crust to it. I mean, is that caramel on the top?
2: It's got a cookie crust, what appears to be peanut butter, almost like ice cream in the middle. I think it's like an ice cream cake.
0: Oh.
2: And then chocolate sauce on
0: top.
2: To triumph.
0: Wow.
2: Truly, human innovation at its peak.
1: She's unbelievable.
2: Christina.
0: Not even here today. She would make cookies and put Oreos inside the cookie. So it was a cookie with a surprise of an Oreo cookie inside the cookie.
3: Unbelievable.
0: I mean, it's... My mouth is watering thinking about it. It's the greatest thing of all time.
1: And she's not even working today.
2: Not even working.
1: She just sent this out. She is an angel.
0: People ask us, what's our favorite part of coming back to ESPN? It's her with and it's a huge distance to second.
2: So listen, everyone's been saying nice things about you since you came back, about, you know, being a foundational member or part of what built up ESPN Radio. Christine Lisi with a bullet on the Mount Rushmore for ESPN Radio.
0: 27 years, right?
2: 27 years. 27 years holding it down. Her contributions on air, off air. The ultimate locker room gal. Just an unbelievable glue piece.
0: Right.
2: Holding this department together.
0: Yep.
2: Even when you were gone. Christine Lisi, the tie that binds. So God bless her.
0: Yes.
2: God bless these treats. God bless Bubba. Love it or shove it. Didn't show up to our panel yesterday
0: here at
2: ESPN Radio, but... Here for Love It or Shove It now to get his airtime.
4: Love it.
5: I love it. I love it.
6: I love it. Love it. Love it.
7: Walk like a dog.
4: Or shove it.
8: You shove it. Shove it back.
9: Yeah, shove it.
10: Shove it. Shove it.
4: With the Golix.
11: I'm going to shove it and love it.
0: The one thing I love about you, Mike, is when you take a bite of food, you take a monster bite.
2: I'm shoving that peanut butter pie directly in my mouth.
1: Are you done with it already? You ate it all?
0: He's got a little piece left. But even when he does his reviews in his car of cookies and sweets, he takes these massive bites to where he can't talk for a minute.
2: Wow, that was good.
0: All right, let's go, Bubba.
3: All right, I don't know where this question came from, but Bubba made the right decision skipping the Golix event in the calf yesterday. Love it or shove it.
2: So, yeah, we were on campus here the lead up to the Super Bowl on ESPN, on Disney, on ABC Air. We were asked to go down there and hang out with Freddie Coleman. Another one,
0: yeah.
2: All-timer at ESPN Radio, and talk about the Super Bowl, our return here. And we look out in the crowd, and we were going to give credit to our great staff for helping us out. Devin and Bubba and I look out in the crowd, and I see Devin, and I see no Bubba.
0: No Bubba.
2: Bubba, what the hell?
3: Well, I would have loved to have joined. I'm sure it was great to talk about the Super Bowl and you guys returning, but I'm familiar with that stuff. My task here is, 1 minute, to do the podcast. And I feel like that's more important. I'm here to serve the listeners.
2: Wow.
3: Do we want to get the podcast out right away so the listeners can experience you guys? I felt like, hey, I'm here for the listeners. I got to get this podcast out to the listeners right away.
0: I shove it.
3: No, come on.
2: Yeah, I knew it. It's got a point. Serve the listener anytime, anywhere.
0: Oh,
2: it's kind
0: God.
2: Of the charge.
3: I
2: got
3: to get you guys out to them immediately. I didn't want to just be wasting time sitting back with Devin eating food.
0: There were donuts there.
3: Devin was slacking. I'm working for you guys. I'm working.
0: Wow, now you sound like Mike from last night's in
2: the man in the arena, Bubba.
3: Well, I'm just working for you guys.
0: The two of you, you're going out to lunch?
2: You know what? I got to lie. I'm not going to lie. I think I'm loving it right now. Bubba, you made the right decision.
0: I shall.
2: We appreciate the work that you put in.
0: Shove it.
2: We appreciate the work that everyone around here has done to get us to the football season that ESPN will finish with the Super Bowl. It all starts tonight. We'll see you after that on the Golix.
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3: on the home of the Bengals. 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Anytime you're feeling good and hungry, it's Skyline time. And while we have a ton to get to around the world of sports, it's been an awesome sports couple days. But make no mistake about it, because today it starts the NFL season.
4: God bless football.
3: We are officially back, and we're back in a big way. A rematch of last year's Super Bowl will take place at 8:20 tonight as the New England Patriots head to Seattle. They'll sit there and watch while Seattle hangs a banner. The 12th man will be going crazy. Football's back. I'm so excited. I can't wait.
5: You get to hear it right here.
3: How about that?
5: On ESPN 1530 tonight, if you want to listen to Seahawks, excuse me, and Patriots. I just get choked up thinking about football. You can listen to it right here on ESPN 1530.
3: Tonight. And you might think, like, all right, but then, like, it's only Wednesday. I got to wait. No, you don't. Because tomorrow night, you get more NFL football. Mm-hmm. Thursday night football. How about Down Under? Throwing another shrimp on the Barbie.
5: Oh.
3: Niners, Rams in Australia tomorrow night. And then we'll get into college football. Of course, the first full NFL Sunday slate of the season. Monday night football. Austin, we're back and it feels good.
5: Yes, indeed it does.
3: It feels right. And there are so many hopes and dreams and aspirations here in Cincinnati. And we'll dive into a lot of those today because it is the start of the season. That means at some point today, Austin, we'll make our season predictions, our official season predictions.
5: I've been struggling with these.
3: Ooh.
5: Trying to figure out who do I really like?
3: Who?
5: Who do I really pick?
3: Who?
5: But, I think I've come up with my selection.
3: Well, the good news is,
5: and it might be surprising,
3: if you are still on the fence about Sunday and wanting to know, okay, I know the Bengals, but I don't really know the Tampa Bay Bucks yet. Well, we've got news for you.
5: Yeah.
3: We're going to talk to Jenna Lane, who covers the Tampa Bay Bucks for ESPN. That's going to happen at 12:30.
5: We're going to do the whole know your foe.
3: Know your foe.
5: Type of thing.
3: And I ain't Jenna talking Lane. About Francis Tiafoe.
5: Oh.
3: Who has advanced to the semis of the U.S. Open. No, no, no. The foe being the Tampa Bay Bucks.
5: No, no, no.
3: No, no, no, no, no, no, no, no. Jenna Lane at 12:30. The head coach of the Cincinnati Bengals, Zach Taylor, will speak to the media at 1 o'clock today.
5: Let's go, Zach.
3: Come on, Zach. Get you all set for Tampa Bay and Cincinnati.
5: Get some sort of an injury report for the first time.
3: That's right.
5: Today. And speaking of those Tampa Bay Buccaneers, news dropped yesterday afternoon. Baker Mayfield got paid.
3: Printing money.
5: 3-year, 100 and what was it?
3: $165
5: million extension for Baker. And I'm glad, because if we know anything about Baker Mayfield,
3: yep,
5: he plays better when he's pissed off.
3: Mm.
5: And so now maybe he sleeps a little cozier at night, and maybe he gets all fat and happy having a steak in celebration with his family. And,
3: oh,
5: and he kind of feels like, all right, now I can just settle.
3: I've arrived.
5: In. We're I've set. Arrived.
3: Honey, we're good.
5: Yeah.
3: Kids are good.
5: Here comes Dexter Lawrence, big boy.
3: Oh, yeah. Some NFL notes. The Rams star Aaron Donald is not making the trip to Australia. He's out against the 49ers. It's unique, Austin, because, you know, the Niners have been in Australia for a couple days.
5: Yeah.
3: I don't think the Rams left till today.
5: That's correct. Late last night,
3: yeah.
5: I think.
3: So unique how these coaches are going about preparation. But Aaron Donald is out. Another devastating news for the San Francisco.
5: Why are you paying him so much money if he's not going to play?
3: Good point. Good question.
5: Like, that would have been my conversation with Aaron Donald. Like, yeah, we get it. You're great. That's cool. We're not going to pay you $30 million if you're only going to be able to play 10 games for
3: us. Yep. Agreed.
5: Whatever.
3: Now, San Francisco, they probably went down early because they wanted to get away from that substation.
5: Well, it didn't work.
3: It didn't work because their starting defensive tackle, Alfred Collins, suffered a torn patellar tendon in their practice yesterday, an injury that's going to keep him out for the 2026 season.
5: And that sucks because there's not a lot of Alfreds out there anymore.
3: Nope. That's a great point.
5: Yeah. I mean, you remember Alfred Morris?
3: Yeah.
5: He could play.
3: Yep.
5: Yeah, of course, Alfred the Butler, Batman.
3: Alf.
5: Come again?
3: Alf, the cartoon character?
5: I don't know who that is.
3: New England Patriot running back Travion Henderson is out tonight, as well as who's out for? Ty Okada is going to be out for the Seahawks, as well as Nick Eamon Worry.
5: He's not playing?
3: No.
5: Uh-oh.
3: So both safeties out for the Seattle Seahawks. We got to get into the Joe Burrow comments that happened later in the day yesterday, which are comments that I'm sure, Austin, a lot of folks nationally don't like to hear from Joe Burrow. You know that he's happy here in Cincinnati. He's going to play his career in Cincinnati.
5: I don't think that they care whether or not.
3: Oh, they're haters.
5: I don't think they're haters. I don't think they care. I just think sometimes it's something for them to talk about.
3: Yeah, not anymore.
5: And I've said this many times, and I can. We'll get to it later.
3: Okay.
5: Never mind.
3: As I mentioned before, some of the best tennis I've ever watched in my life took place last night.
5: Mm.
3: Awesome, awesome stuff. Francis Tiafoe won a 5-set match against Alex Mickelson. Francis went down the first two sets. He came back and won it 7-6 in a 5th-set tiebreak. Mickelson actually broke down in tears afterwards. It was this awesome moment between him and Tiafoe. Tiafoe advances to the semis. And then last night, Austin, and this may become news to a lot of people because the match didn't end until 3:33 in the morning. 3:33 a.m. What are we doing at the U.S. Open that matches are ending at 3:33?
5: I don't watch tennis. I don't care about the U.S. Open. I don't pretend to care about the U.S. Open. But I did see last night that people are like, okay, this match is about to start at 10 p.m. I'm like, huh?
3: And it's a huge match. Ben Shelton, the eighth-seeded American, against the defending champ Carlos Alcaraz. Shelton wins it in an unbelievable 5-set. So 2 5-set thrillers last night. That match ended at 3:33 in the morning.
5: Why do they take so long? I mean, obviously, I know how the scoring works.
3: Yeah, well, the match itself, I mean, if it's a 3-set match, it goes quick. But obviously, a 5-setter goes longer. But
5: do we need to, like, institute Major League Baseball-style rules to get these dudes to
3: now,
5: play?
3: There's a clock in between serves. So they do have that. It's just, why are you scheduling to start a match so late, to me, is the question.
5: But it took 5.5 hours.
3: Yeah. Some of those do.
5: I don't know about that, man.
3: Some of those do. I mean, there was matches earlier in the week that weren't taking place until after midnight.
5: What are we doing?
3: I agree. But awesome stuff to see some Americans faring well in the U.S. Open. I don't know how much time we'll spend on them today. But from a baseball standpoint, Austin, last night, if you want to take one inning of work and encapsulate who Ellie De La Cruz is, then you would see in the top half of the inning, down 2-0, a 444-foot home run off Tariq Skubal.
5: Launched.
3: To tie the game at 2. And then in the bottom half of the inning, the bottom half of that same inning, with 2 outs, you would see Dane Myers misplay a ball in center field, in which Ellie De La Cruz cuts off the throw. I would say, where was mid center field, early center field? Like,
5: yeah, I think it was. If I saw correctly, it was 148 feet away from home plate.
3: Unreal,
5: if I'm not mistaken.
3: Teoscar Hernandez hit a triple. He tries to turn it into a inside the park home run, and Ellie threw it what 106.
5: 105.3.
3: 105.3
5: sounds
3: to the
5: like
3: plate
5: a radio station
3: on an absolute missile line drive.
5: Yeah.
3: To throw out the runner at home.
5: Now, Hernandez was running out of gas a little bit, but I don't think he thought that there would be a 105-mile-an-hour relay throw that would beat him by 6 feet.
3: No. Now, the unfortunate part about this, Austin, and the part that kind of gets lost in just the excitement of Ellie De La Cruz is the Reds ultimately lost the game 3-2.
5: Yeah, it's one of those things. You remember when Mike Trout and Shohei Ohtani used to play together?
3: Hey, they both homered.
5: They did something that hasn't been done since, like, Jim O'Toole and Noodles Han in 1907, but they lost 11-6. That's pretty much how it is with Ellie and the Reds right now. I mean, there's no hotter hitter in baseball than Ellie De La Cruz right now. And for him to make that play in the field last night, it was just a reminder sometimes of like, man, that dude is just flat out fun to watch.
3: Yeah.
5: You know, I was just having a conversation with Bill Cunningham.
3: Oh.
5: And according to him, and you got to understand with Willie, he makes stuff up every single day. That's his whole show. He just makes it up. He tells me that the Reds have offered Ellie De La Cruz a 13-year, $700 million contract.
3: Oh.
5: If I'm Ellie, and I don't know what's going on with the CBA,
3: yeah,
5: I kind of maybe want to take that.
3: You can just pocket $700 million.
5: I mean, Soto made $760.
3: Yeah.
5: I mean.
3: Yep. Sign it.
5: Just go ahead and sign it.
3: Like, think about how we would talk about the Reds if Ellie were to get an extension and they got Sal Stewart done. I'd be pretty happy going into the future.
5: Yeah, I'd feel great. I would spend every day wondering, how are they going to screw this up?
3: Yeah.
5: But I do that anyways.
3: Yep. Last night, Brewers, Jackson Churio walks it off against the Cubs. Brewers beat the Cubs, and Aaron Judge.
5: You can stick a fork in the Cubs now, right? Because they've lost two straight to Milwaukee.
3: Yeah, in the division at least.
5: Yeah, that's what I mean.
3: Yankees returned Aaron Judge last night. He went 0-3, but the Yankees won the game.
5: All rise.
3: Aaron Judge is back.
5: I'll be rooting for the Braves and the Yankees in the postseason this year.
3: Mm. Okay.
5: Those are my two favorite non-Reds teams.
3: Okay.
5: Do you have a favorite non-Reds team?
3: Let's see. In the National League, it's between the Braves and Cubs for me. I'll lean Cubs.
5: Okay.
3: In the American League.
5: Cubs. Yeah. God.
3: In the American League.
5: You're gonna get canceled.
3: I think it would be cool to see the White Sox make a run.
5: Okay, so this guy just loves Chicago. Why don't you just go be in Chicago? Why don't you just pull a Mike McConnell and just go to Chicago? People are big mad at me that I don't know who Alf is.
3: Unbelievable. But
5: somebody tweeted a picture. I recognize this guy.
3: Okay.
5: You could have given me 1,000 guesses. I would have not known that his name was Alf. I couldn't tell you anything about him, but I have seen this.
3: Now, you said figure. Alfred. What about Alfredo Simon, Pasta?
5: Big Pasta. I saw him on the street one day. I said, what's up, Pasta?
3: Wow.
5: Yeah.
3: He say anything back?
5: He said, hola.
3: Oh. It's good.
5: That's a true story. How would you like to go around people calling you Pasta?
3: What up, Pasta?
5: I also think it's funny. I think it's like an English thing, like the United Kingdom, where they say Pasta.
3: Pasta.
5: I think that's kind of funny.
3: Pasta. We are going to be so much
5: what
3: NFL
5: random stuff can I come up with
3: football today. I do have to ask you.
5: What?
3: Now, Monday was one of those days, like it's nice to have the holiday, but so much happened over the weekend with the start of college football official season.
5: Uh-huh.
3: That I was like, man, I'd love to have a shot at this on Monday. And then yesterday during the football season now, I'm off on Tuesdays.
5: Yeah, well, you could have worked both days, so I don't want to hear it.
3: You're in on Tuesdays. So
5: you could have been like me and worked both days.
3: Nah. Nah, maybe not.
5: Okay. Right.
3: So what happens now is the fallout from the debacle that happened in Michigan, where now we're seeing the NCAA issuing new guidance to, quote, establish a standard timing protocol that ensures consistency in the administration of all college football games.
5: Why do we have to sync clocks? Why can't there just be one clock?
3: Thank you. Now, this comes in the wake, Austin, because after the game, you know, Western Michigan and the MAC, I thought, kind of handled things like, all right, they took their medicine, even though they probably shouldn't. Then they sat back and said, wait a second, we were wronged in this. There was wrongdoing. And now instead of the NCAA doing anything, which is crazy, why would the NCAA do anything? They're just going to issue this new guidance that going forward, the official time for all college football games is the time displayed on the in-stadium game clock. Now, if that were the case against Michigan and Western Michigan, Austin, Western Michigan wins the game. Is that correct?
5: That's correct.
3: Because the game clock went out. When a replay review requires time to be restored or otherwise adjusted, the replay official's decision will be based on the embedded game clock contained within the program feed.
5: Dumb.
3: If the broadcaster is unavailable to provide an embedded game clock, the replay official will use the game clock graphic displayed as part of the broadcast feed. So this was obviously missed in the Michigan-Western Michigan game. My thing is, what does this do to those Western Michigan players that had that taken away from them? Nothing.
5: Right.
3: And I get the other side of this. I was listening to Rich Eisen earlier, and Rich Eisen said, look, if it were Michigan tried on a goal to go from the 1 yard line with 2 seconds left and they failed to get it and they got the line up on the one again with an extra second, maybe they still had to complete a 60 yard pass, and it was a great play, but still the game was already over.
5: Yeah, I don't like that logic.
3: The game was already over.
5: To me, they're exactly the same. You got another chance
3: mm-hmm.
5: that you didn't deserve, that was stolen from the other team. That would have been the biggest win in the history of Western Michigan football. That's one of the teams that's picked to finish at the top of the MAC.
3: Yes.
5: If they win that game and they win the MAC,
3: college football playoff,
5: they can get in the college football playoff.
3: Mm-hmm.
5: That's a program-changing, conference-changing amount of money, amount of recognition.
3: Like, it changes the lives of every player on that team forever.
5: Changes the whole thing forever.
3: They would never.
5: And so I like that Western Michigan has now appealed to the college football playoff, asking them not to recognize that as a loss to Michigan and recognize it as a win.
0: Mm-hmm.
5: And because
0: of what you just mentioned,
5: the college football playoff is separate. They can choose to look at that however they want to. And so I think that's smart for Western Michigan, because what if they go 11-1, finish and win the MAC and go 12-1,
0: yep,
5: and they smoke everybody they play?
0: Yeah.
5: Like, how could you not? Also, I love that the AP voters yesterday said, screw Michigan.
0: Yeah.
5: You're going from 16th to unranked.
0: Yep. As they should.
5: As they should.
0: As they should. Let's get a break in. Obviously, a lot to get through. Jenna Lane is going to join us at 12:30. So in order to get to that, we'll be a little bit quicker on the back end of this. A little bit more on the comments that Joe Burrow made yesterday. And then we'll welcome in Jenna. We'll talk a little Tampa Bay Bucks and your phone calls along the way as well. 513-749-1530. We are just getting started. Cincy 360. On the home of the Bengals, ESPN 1530, Cincinnati Sports Station.
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0: launches it high, deep, way back to left. It is long gone.
1: Wow.
0: Ellie has tied it up, and he's homered in four straight.
2: The 3-1. Swung on, line drive, center field. Here comes Dane Myers. He dives, can't get it, and skips by him. That is rolling to the wall and off to the races. Hernandez on his way to third, and he's still going.
1: Come on,
2: they're
1: Ellie.
2: Waving him around. Relay from Ellie. Throw to the plate. They got him! Oh, my! A two-run bomb to left, and now he guns down Teoscar Hernandez. Going for the inside the park home run. Ellie throws him out from medium depth center field.
1: Oh, my goodness. I mean, on a line.
3: I like that. Medium depth center field.
4: Yeah, that was perfect.
3: That's the answer I was looking for, dude, in the first segment.
4: Tommy. If you're out there, Tommy Thrall, listening, freaking awesome calls,
3: dude. Medium depth center field. Love
4: That's
3: it.
4: So awesome.
3: Love it. That was the sound of Ellie's 444-foot home run, and then him throwing a ball just over 105 miles an hour to cut off Teoscar Hernandez at the plate. Unbelievable. And it happened in the same inning. A little bit into this here. Jeff Hobson, Bengals.com, had an exclusive sit-down with Joe Burrow. And the quotes that everyone's talking about, we'll get to in just a few moments. But a couple things that I highlighted here, Austin, that I wanted to share that Joe Burrow had to say. One was the presence that he carries in the locker room. And Joe Burrow said, and this is kind of what we've alluded to, I've been pushed to be the megaphone in the past, but just in his football life.
4: He's been pushed to be the what?
3: The megaphone in the locker room. Mm. The one that's always talking, the one that's always leading. He said, I've been pushed to do that. I've tried it before and it's not really for me. But as I've grown and matured, I just think you have to be able to do it at some points.
4: Yeah.
3: You can't be bad at it when you have to do it. This is one of the key things that I think has taken place with Joe Burrow this offseason. Jamar Chase has talked a lot about the aggressiveness, and Joe has talked about the urgency. And we've said this before, like, leaders of the past on this team haven't always been the most vocal either. A.J. Green wasn't extremely vocal. Geno Atkins wasn't an extremely vocal guy. But, man, when they talked, you listened. Mm-hmm. And I think that's what Joe Burrow is saying here. Like, I don't have to do it all the time, but when I do, I got to be good at it. And I think he's grown into that as a player here in Cincinnati, and understanding that as the quarterback, he needs to do more of that.
4: Yeah.
3: I think he's been great at that. He talked in length about the veterans that they've added, both on the field and in the locker room. He said it upped the cultural dynamic in the locker room. He said openly some team cohesion was lacking over the last several years, but bringing in veterans that have been there and done that and created those cultures and know what it takes has really helped us. That speaks to Dexter Lawrence. That speaks, I think, a lot to Brian Cook and others that they have brought to this Bengals locker room. The big thing that can take away, though, Austin, is what Joe Burrow had to say about his future and him not going anywhere. And I think this is what gets blown out of proportion the most. And I'll say it as well, Austin. I was guilty of this at times last year as well, because I watched Joe Burrow at the podium at times and I'm like, man, he looked pissed. And not just mad they lost a game, but it just looks like there's something there at times. And he's human and he's a competitor and he wants to win. And I think at times that comes across differently to maybe what he's trying to say. But Hobson pushed him on it, asked him about it, and Joe Burrow talked about his words of now or never. He said it wasn't meant to be an ultimatum, just a declaration. Here's the Joe Burrow quote. I'm efficient with my words, and when I'm efficient with my words, that leaves room for interpretation. But I mean what I say. I'm here for the long haul. I'm not going anywhere. I'm just trying to bring a now or never mentality to the day-by-day process. If you're not, what are you doing? Attack the day with the championship mindset. The rest will take care of itself. That, to me, is where it's pretty cut and dry, Austin. Attack the day with that mindset. Mm-hmm. And if you're not trying to win now, what are you doing at this level?
4: Right.
3: I just think that's very, very well done from both Jeff Hobson and Joe Burrow.
4: Yeah, and I think it just, like, I think all of us in Cincinnati knew that it's like, this is how he feels and this is how he operates. But because it's happened in the past, like, because the Carson Palmer thing happened,
3: yep.
4: You're always, like, in the back of your head, gosh, it could happen again. And I think that's where a lot of the national media kind of, like, ran with the idea of, like, Burrow's going to want out. We also kind of saw it with Andrew Luck with all the injuries. So, like, there's precedent that could suggest, gosh, could we screw this up and it not happen? But I also think Burrow is a little bit more of, and I know this isn't a fair comparison, but, like, more of, like, a Kobe Bryant, Michael Jordan type of mentality of, like, the only way is through.
3: Mm-hmm.
4: And obviously, I think everything he says has meaning. It has purpose. And I think last year he felt like crap.
3: Yeah.
4: I think his foot felt like crap. I think the season and losing felt like crap. I think watching his defense every single game felt like crap. And I think he looked at the organization and was like, this isn't how it works. And so because of that, we saw what happened towards the end of last year. And because of the way the team responded this offseason, we now see this reinvigorated Joe Burrow. And what he said to Butch yesterday, I mean, that gets everybody even more fired up.
3: And openly said, like, I'm not great with my words at times, and it does leave room for the interpretation, but I'm here to set this record straight now.
4: Yeah.
3: All right, we got to get to a break. When we return, let's talk some Tampa Bay Bucks. Let's do so with Jenna Lane, who is covering Tampa Bay for ESPN. She'll join us next on the home of the Bengals, ESPN 1530, Cincinnati Sports Station.
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3: All right, welcome back. It is Cincy 360. We're rolling on a Wednesday afternoon. The start of the NFL season is here. And then Sunday, the Tampa Bay Bucks roll into Paycor Stadium. Baker Mayfield and his new contract in the Tampa Bay Bucks rolling in to Paycor Stadium. Let's spend some time on those Buccaneers with Jenna Lane, who is covering Tampa for ESPN and kind enough with her very busy schedule to join us right now. Jenna, how are you?
16: I'm doing great. I told you guys off air, but it's worth repeating. I really appreciated whoever is at the Ox, whatever Bucs staffer chose Lil Wayne as we were out there on the practice field. I don't know if that was conscious or not, a conscientious effort to make Baker feel a little more celebrated today. They also have free Chick-fil-A, by the way.
3: Wow.
4: Oh, my goodness.
16: But I appreciated it nonetheless. My millennial self appreciated that. I have to ask Baker if that is, in fact, still his favorite rapper. We haven't talked about music in a long time.
3: How has this gone about now in Tampa? Because I feel like amongst the team, Baker comes across as a guy that's well-liked in the locker room. And anytime you have these distractions, we had it here in Cincinnati with Trey Hendrickson all offseason last year. What does it do for the team, obviously including Baker Mayfield, that they were able to come to an agreement before the start of the season?
16: This is huge because this is a team that really doesn't have these instances of public grievances. Players may behind the scenes feel frustrated, disappointed. I know Mike Evans is really the only example I can think of in recent years where that's happened. And look, he's the franchise's all-time leading scorer. But for this to play out, and not just with Baker, but also with Vita Vea, who's a captain on defense, and many opposing offensive coordinators, that's the guy that they're circling on defense as the one they've got to try to stop. So when you have that, and Vita actually requested a trade. So to have that play out over the summer, and then on top of that, I mentioned Mike Evans, him leaving, Lavonte David retiring. I mean, between the two of those guys, you have like 15 years of captaincy, or 25 years, I'm sorry, 25 years of combined like captaincy. Like, that's insane. And so I think a lot of fans were really getting nervous, and they didn't want this kind of looming over the season. And for them to be able to strike this deal, and I talked to his high school coach, Hank Carter, and I this was before he had signed the deal. And I said, you know, how do you think he is a guy that has a lot of passion and emotions, but he doesn't seem to let it get in the way of him on the field. But with this contract, what do you think? And he's like, the grease is always hot with him. Like, he'll be fine. But still, I especially think about like 2 weeks from now, the Bucs have their home opener and they're playing the Cleveland Browns. And he's had that game circled for really since the schedule came out. And for him, it's like his old home versus his new home, his former self meeting his new, more mature self. And for him to be able to run out of that tunnel and for ownership does not talk very much publicly, but to say that like he epitomizes everything this organization stands for. We've given him the biggest contract in franchise history, and like he reflects our values. Like, I think that's just so huge for him. And I think this is going to go a long way for him having a really big year.
3: How much of that was necessary when you lose? You mentioned what Mike Evans meant to the franchise, and now you have that hole at wide receiver. Obviously, still a lot of talent on this offense, but to kind of have that foundational piece now, what does that do for this offense as they get ready to head into week one without a Mike Evans?
16: You know, it's interesting because they would do red zone installs previously. And Baker actually joked about this on his podcast or on the podcast with Jarvis Landry and Leonard Fournette. And he was saying how, like, when they would install it, they'd just be like, what are we even doing here? Like, we know Mike's going to get the ball. Now it's a lot different. And it's not even just in the red zone, but it's also like in these big moments, like some of the biggest moments in franchise history, he's been on the receiving end of those. And he's also like, if you need to score really quickly, you need that big play downfield, who's going to be the guy? And for so long, it has been Mike. And so when that doesn't happen, when he's no longer there, you know, you're kind of like, oh my gosh, like who's going to step up and be that guy? And you know, they're excited about the group that they have. They feel like this is a position they are really deep, and that actually played a role in Mike's departure. But they're young guys, and they're kind of unproven at you know, to the degree that Mike was. And so, you know, I think it's going to be more, especially in Zach Robinson's offense, more spreading the ball out. And the one thing I would say as well is that an X isn't required. Like Zach Robinson was talking about that. You know, he said the first time they had it was when Odell was in LA with them. And so before that, it's been more of an emphasis on Z and F. And the Bucs have a lot of Zs and Fs. And so it's going to be moving a lot of guys around. I think we're going to see Baker spreading the ball around more. They are excited about Ted Hurst. He's a rookie that they drafted in the third round, and they think he could be really good, but they've been really careful not to put too much pressure on him. But so in that instance, you know, you'd really look for Chris Godwin, who I thought had a really strong camp. And then as long as Emeka Ibuka and Jalen McMillan are healthy, they're both coming off of camp injuries, Tez Johnson as well. You know, they really can lean on those guys.
4: What would you describe, or how would you, what would you say is the Bucs' identity? Like, we know in Cincinnati, it's Joe Burrow, Ja'Marr Chase. Everything else will figure it out. Obviously, Mike Evans leaves. There's still some good pieces on defense. What is their identity that they are going to try to take the field with on Sunday?
16: I mean, I think it remains to be seen schematically, but the one thing that continues to jump out at me the longer that Baker's been on this team is that we're a team that's comfortable with our backs against the wall. That's what he would say. I'm not making myself part of that, but like they believe that they're a team that can function and thrive even when their backs are against the wall. And, you know, you could point to what they did early in the season last year with all those close victories. And I think that's something that they can carry into this season. I can also tell you that defensively, they've really tried to kind of get back to the identity they had when they won the Super Bowl, not just in 2020, but even, you know, the one going way back, you know, in 2002, which they really made a conscientious effort to go after guys that are, you know, thumpers, really physical. They wanted to get back to stopping the run, which is something they kind of got away from. Guys that just had real attitudes, A'shaun Robinson, Al-Kadeem Mohammed, you know, they got a few ex-Lions players, you know, Alex Anzalone, who can be a real pain in the neck for opposing teams. Josiah Trotter, they drafted him. They're really excited about Reuben Bain Jr. Coming off the edge. They really wanted to get back to just kind of having that. And they actually feel like this may be the best group of edge rushers they've had since they won that Super Bowl during that COVID season.
3: I have to ask, because before the Dexter Lawrence move happened, it felt like we spent a month talking in Cincinnati about Reuben Bain Jr. and how he would fit with the Cincinnati Bengals. I'm curious, what impression has he made throughout the course of the preseason and now heading into the regular season?
16: Yeah, he's really impressed all the veterans here. And I think it really helps when you've been, you know, tutored by Jason Taylor. I think his guys are coming into the league, whether it's him, Akeem Mezador, like they just look ready. And they understand, I think, better than a lot of people what it takes to be a pro. I mean, that's what happens when you're getting Hall of Fame tutoring. But also, Warren Sapp has been in his life since he was in high school. So for the QB killer to like look at you in high school and be like, that guy is something special, and to follow you, and of course, obviously they have the Canes connection, but like to have his endorsement at that age tells you something. And it kind of reaffirms everything I've seen in here in the building is like, this guy, he's very focused and the way he's working at it. I mean, him doing that one day after practice, that's what he's doing every day in camp. Yeah. Just continuing to work at it, you know, an hour after everyone had left the field, you know, he wants to be great. He holds himself to a really high standard. I know he doesn't pay any mind to the talk about the arm length, which I got to say too, looking at his shoulder mobility and the way he is able to hit extension, I mean, I think with people that may have longer arms but less flexible shoulders and less mobility there, I think he kind of earns back a few points in that department. So I'm excited for him. And I think, you know, this organization has struck out a lot on edge rushers, and I think they really feel like they may have finally gotten it. I should say they struck out on edge rushers in the draft. They've done well in free agency, but that's just one position that they've had a hard time with drafting.
4: What part of the team do you think Bucs fans are most worried about going into the season? Is it the corners? Is it some of those linebackers? Is it replacing Mike Evans? What's the biggest concern among fans?
16: I think the secondary, and it's not just performance, but it's also It's the depth there, and they've had a lot of injuries at the cornerback position, which I get it. You know, those guys are sprinting more than anybody. They're having to go from 0 to 60, and you get a lot of soft tissue injuries. You know, they invested a second round draft pick 2 years ago in Benjamin Morrison, who's just had a hard time staying healthy. He was able to play 10 games last year, but instead of getting a starting job this year, instead, Jacob Parrish is the guy who was actually drafted after him. But he's getting the start. And look, that's not an indictment on Morrison. He's dealt with a number of injuries, you know, bilateral hip surgery. I don't wish that on anybody. He had a quad injury, you know, last year as well, hamstring injury. Like, I mean, there's a lot of things that he's dealt with, but I think, you know, that also contributed to like the team having that collapse against the Falcons and that infamous 4th and 28, and the 3rd and 14. And, you know, it was the fact that they didn't have their starters out there. They didn't have a starter at that cornerback position on the outside. They had a backup. And so you really need depth in your secondary. But also, I think you fortify your pass rush, it could make it a lot easier on the guys on the back end. But I would say, and that was also my concern too, going into this season, was, okay, the kind of the depth of their secondary, their cornerback specifically, and how they're going to be able to do against, you know, some of those deep passing plays.
3: You mentioned some of those soft tissue injuries and how guys just have not been lucky in a sense. Going into Sunday, does it feel like a team that's going to be close to full strength? I know there's been some lingering questions with different positions, but the latest reports you're kind of seeing seem to be trending in the right direction.
16: I think for certain guys, I mean, you also have to figure, okay, like guys like Emeka Buka and Jalen McMillan coming back to practice, sometimes you're looking at an accumulation of how the week of practice has gone for their bodies. And I know the team isn't coming out with their first injury report until today, so I can't say for certain. Bowles wouldn't give us anything during their bonus practice on Monday, because you know how coaches are this time of year. But I was watching Emeka out there, and he looked to be moving fine. He's been dealing with a case of turf toe. And then with Jalen, I talked to him last week, and I know that he was in really good spirits, and usually that's a sign that things are trending in the right direction. So you know, I think also too, in camp, when they're holding guys out, you know, they're doing that kind of prophylactically, in anticipation for, okay, like let's start the season healthy, because you know too, especially in a 17 game season, I feel like mid-season everybody kind of hits that you know, injury slump, and so you're just trying to get everybody into the season as healthy as possible.
4: How much pressure is on Todd Bowles this year?
16: I know he has the support of ownership, but when you consider all the changes that were made, and I've talked to sources in the building and outside the building who have said, like, ownership did not ask him to make a bunch of changes to his coaching staff, but he did that himself. He felt like it was something he needed to do. And I think any coach that has, you know, a very cold seat, they're not making those kinds of changes. So I think internally he feels that, because you look at it and it's like, for years they focused so much on the offensive side of the ball. They finally were able to give him some defensive pieces again. And so I think it's on him to make that work. I also would look at the fact that he has an offensive coordinator who is not a first-time coordinator. And, you know, Zach Robinson knows the division. You know, he was coordinating in Atlanta. Like, when you have someone that's done that before, you're not spending as much of your time as a head coach getting them ready, and you're focused more, in his case, on being a head coach but also being a defensive play caller. And so I think there's a lot of things in place, and now he's got the quarterback. Now that he's got Vea, he's got all the ingredients right now. So really there's no excuses. You know, they should get back into the playoffs, at least that's their expectation. And, you know, they want to go farther than they have been able to go with Baker, which they lost in 2023. They lost the divisional round of the playoffs against a very good Detroit Lions team.
3: I'm always interested, you know, because we cover the Bengals daily here. We're at training camp, so we have our thoughts on the Bengals. From your perspective, outside looking in, what are some of the things that stand out and make the Bengals a tough opponent for Tampa in week one?
16: Well, I mean, I told you guys off air that I, on a personal level, am obsessed with Joe Burrow. I mean, anybody that gives their players fossil collection, their teammates fossil collections, I love that. Also, the Batmobile, I heard that he only had that like briefly and like decided against that. I'm obsessed with that. I texted my sister so fast about that, but that's kind of besides the point. I mean, I love his swag. I love what he does as a player. I thought it was really interesting that Bowles said this week,

0: And I remember at training camp thinking, like, man, this is good for the Bengals. You know, we know all about the distractions, and we know what that looks like going into a season. And to their credit, they got the Vita Vea deal done. And then yesterday got the Baker Mayfield deal done. So it would appear that the distractions have been managed. Now, how much that played into training camp, I don't know. I think what was also interesting that there was some unknown about was Emeka Buka and what his health was going to be. The latest I saw was that he and Jalen McMillan were both on the practice field today, looking like full participants in the Wednesday early portion of practice. So I think that's obviously a big boost for Tampa. But I am interested, Austin, to see, because you asked the identity question.
1: Yeah.
0: And that's one of the things I had written down, because Baker's like the scrappy, right? And yeah. And I thought Jenna put it like they perform well when they're backed up against the wall a little bit. Mike Evans was a key part of everything there in Tampa. You lose him. Chris Godwin is still there. But outside of that, Bucky Irving's still a pretty young running back. The wide receiver core, pretty young. Still a strong offensive line. I'm wondering that as well as what that identity looks like for Tampa now. Knowing you're inked up with Baker, knowing Mike Evans is no longer there, it's kind of like the change into the guard. A lot of mention from Jenna about Zach Robinson, but it's one of the things I'm most intrigued about for Sunday.
1: Yeah, I mean, a bunch of new staff changes as well, new offensive coordinator. Like, there's this mix of, like, veteran continuity, but also significant change. And I think they have one of the best, if not the best, offensive linemen in football in Tristan Wirfs, who has, by the way, been an all-pro at left tackle and right tackle. Guy's
0: unreal.
1: A monster. You also have Antoine Winfield Jr. back there. You have Vita Vea in the middle. And as she said, they're edge rushers they feel pretty good about, which I was curious.
0: Because like Ruben Bain a lot.
1: It felt like that was a part where it's like, okay, well, can the Bengals protect Joe Burrow if they have to give a bunch of attention to Vita Vea? And, you know, I think that's going to be one of the more important parts of this game, especially considering how good Vea is in the run game. Can the Bengals run to the outside? Is there a weakness there that you feel like you can run the ball at that guy, much like Trey Hendrickson over the last several years? So I'm fascinated by the matchup, because I do think it's two evenly matched teams. Mm-hmm. And, you know, there are certain strengths that match up well for the Bengals against Tampa. There are certain strengths for Tampa that match up well against the Bengals. And I know this is nothing significant, like not life-changing stuff I'm giving here, but fascinated to see how it plays out.
0: Yeah, two of the things I'm interested in most, it made it sound when we talked to her like secondary was a little bit of a question. Mm-hmm. That's not something you want to have coming into a game against the Bengals.
1: No.
0: With that wide receiver core. And we talked a lot about Ruben Bain and what he's going to mean. She also went out of her way to talk about Josiah Trotter. They used their first two, Ruben Bain, and then in the second round they went and got Josiah Trotter out of Missouri. Those guys are both slated to be starters on this defense in Tampa come Sunday.
1: Trotter moved up as was in the depth chart up to a starter.
0: Yep. So you get two rookies on the depth chart listed as starters. They went and got Alex Anzalone at linebacker, as she mentioned, and you're gonna anchor that defensive line with Vita Vea. That's a good place to start. But can the secondary hold up? And what is the counter? If you're Tampa, do you go in and say, okay, we're nervous about our secondary, so you try to ramp up pressures and get to Joe Burrow? Or do you just do 3- and 4-man rushes and try to add help to the back end of the secondary? I think that's going to be a fascinating chess match to see as Sunday unfolds.
1: I don't think we're going to see very much of the Bengals going under center on Sunday.
0: Just with Vita Vea sitting right there over Ted Karras?
1: Because we saw all training camp, okay, when they try to do this, Dexter Lawrence screws the whole thing up.
0: Mm-hmm.
1: And so I think they're going to look at it and say, okay, we're going to try to do some of this stuff. We're going to, especially running to the outside, I think is going to be significant. But if you're trying to get play action and you have certain protections and a guy like him can wreck that whole thing, I don't know how much they're going to rely on that. And I also think it's interesting, like for most of preseason, that's what they showed was under center. And so now maybe there's wrinkles we don't know about from the shotgun, or maybe there's some shotgun play action stuff that they're going to try. So I don't know. I just think with the way Tampa specifically is built up front, this may not be the most conducive game to them being under center very often.
0: We will spend a lot of time on this as the week goes on, but just kind of before we get to break here, a broad view What about Tampa's offense, if anything, concerns you for Sunday?
1: Emeka Buka is a monster, and Bucky Irving makes people miss. Yeah. And getting pressure on Baker. Tristan Wirfs and they Luke Goedeke, their right tackle, is also very good. So how are you going to – is Al Golden going to bring a bunch of different blitzes?
0: Do you take DJ Turner and say you're on Igbuka the whole game?
1: Probably. Like
0: does he demand that right now?
1: Probably.
0: He's that good.
1: He's your best chance to get beat.
0: Yeah. So move him, play defense with the other 10. And again, one of the biggest questions we had in the offseason at the linebacker level was tackling. You mentioned with Bucky Irving, he makes people miss. You're going to get a great, great look right out of the gate as to how much better and improved this Bengals unit is tackling at the mid-level defense. We'll take our break. Hour one is done. When we come back, as soon as we have it, we'll throw you to the Zach Taylor press conference on the home of the Bengals, ESPN 1530, Cincinnati Sports Station.
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0: All right, welcome back. Hour number two, Cincy 360 on the home of the Bengals, ESPN 1530, Cincinnati Sports Station. Zach Taylor has taken the podium at Paycor Stadium. We go there now.
12: If you get ready to face a Todd Bowles team, talk about his defense, maybe the things that are his staples that you have to prepare for.
13: Well, I mean, Todd's been doing it for a long time. I mean, he's got a lot of respect for the pressure they put on you defensively. He's been a coordinator since the late 90s, you know, really is when he started. And he's been doing it 15 years in this league calling defenses. And so he's fine-tuned exactly how he wants it. He's got the pieces he likes and makes it challenging for an offense. The last time we played him really was 2022, you know, a long time ago. So, again, it's your work's cut out for you whenever you're preparing for it. He gets those guys to play violent. They give you a lot of different looks. They do a good job rushing the passer. They try to knock out the run game. So he's got a lot of guys on staff that he's been with for a long time, dating back 10, 15 years probably. And, you know, so, again, it's they've got our respect and our attention, and we got to have a great plan for him.
14: Thanks. Tomorrow, T, on track to play Sunday?
13: Yes, they'll continue to do more and more every day, but I like the pace that they're on right now.
14: Will Shamar go forward?
13: Shamar will keep working towards that. Yeah, so I won't make any predictions how it's going to end up this week for him, but I think he's feeling a lot better every single day. Monday felt good, and we'll just progress him this week and see where it ends up.
14: Before you got hurt, what did it look like with him with all the new additions that they have him in the mix there?
13: He played two plays in training camp.
14: Well, I mean, like, you're my OTAs when you kind of saw him.
13: That's good. I think we have good depth there, and he's a guy we view as an ascending player, you know, in year two. And so just the more work he can be, I'm arrow up on his future. And now I just got to get him back in the mix and get him in pads and get him all the work he can get to catch up. But I thought he had a good spring and was in the mix with all those guys that we got.
15: How do you feel about Dax Hill's ability to play a full game of reps as a starter on Sunday?
13: I feel good. You know, it's impossible to declare all that, but he's looked really good to my eye. Says he's feeling really good too. I've loved how he's come back and just attacked the process coming off the injury. Really like his demeanor right now. I've got a lot of confidence in Dax Hill, a lot of respect for Dax, and so I'm excited that we've got him back in the mix here.
14: Is it realistic for Shamar to be ready for Sunday? Can he?
13: It's a possibility. It's a possibility.
16: Sorry, the whole offseason, Joe Burrow's talked about just how different this team is, and also all the offseason moves, optimism level was at a high for the team. Can you talk about what you've seen just so far in the preseason, what makes this team different from years past?
13: We got great leadership on our team. What makes a difference is hard to say necessarily, but I just think we got a lot of high-level players that believe in what we're doing. They've put in the work, number one. So it's one thing just to talk and declare expectations. It's another thing for the work ethic to match that conversation. And I've seen that work ethic match the conversation for our guys. They have a lot of confidence. A lot of guys have been there, done that, know what it's supposed to look like to be on a championship caliber team, know the work that's got to be put in and the standard that's got to be shown at every position. I feel really good at every position on our team that we have the leaders who have shown the way of what it's supposed to look like. It doesn't have to come from the coaches every day. We've got it coming from the players. And we'll continue to challenge them that way. But I like what I've seen so far.
17: What made you... You went heavy in situations. The guy said it was the most situations they've ever worked on. What made you do that?
13: Well, we've been in so many of those situations in years past. And I think when you have a staff, that's the benefit of the staff returning. And we've gone through the installs, especially on offense and special teams, a million times over the years. Al and his group, 2 years now, feel really good about a lot of guys returning. And so now you get a chance to spend not just time on scheme all the time in your area, but situationally as a team, we were able to dedicate, I mean, I'm talking 5 minutes extra a day. You know, it's not like anything earth-shattering. But you just get a chance to really show our players the video of the situations we've been in last year that have decided games last 2 years. Get a chance to just do them in practice and really focus on them. And so not just get up there with the video and give the speech and, hey, we got to be better in this situation to end the game, or be a situational master in this situation that comes up with 11 seconds left in the half once a year. we've really put the work in on the practice field and made our players go through those exercises and coaches go through those exercises. And you learn something new every year. Like, I've been here, this is my eighth season, and there's still situations that came up week one, Atlanta, Tampa Bay last year at the end of the game. Atlanta's got the ball twice, down three, ball's on the 30, 16 seconds left, no timeouts. You know, what's your mindset there? What are you trying to put yourself through? You're trying to go to score a touchdown. If you throw it in bounds, you take a sack, the game's over, and you're down three. And so there's still situations that you put yourself through the exercise every day, and our players and coaches will all be involved in that.
17: Did you use real concrete examples from the last 2 years?
13: Absolutely, yeah, us or them, us or other teams. Sometimes, you know, a situation you've talked about a lot, but you've just never actually had to do it. We haven't been in a ton of, like, down clock situations. We've got to complete the ball, get down, spike it with 1 second left, like Chicago had in the preseason against us. We've repped it a billion times, but it's maybe happened once or twice in the last 7 years here, one of them being 2019 in Miami. So, you know, those are things that sometimes you just have to show other teams doing it because it just hasn't happened to you yet.
17: Pitch told us, Zach, that the first thing you put up on the board this morning was our offense is going to be what it has to be to win the game. Mm-hmm. Paraphrasing. But how do you think you guys are suited better this year to be that kind of team?
13: Experienced. I think our guys can handle the amount of scheme that we put on them because most of them have been here a long time. There's other guys we're trying to get up to speed as quickly as possible. But I just think we've played games a lot of different ways over the years, and we have the ability to be who we need to be to win that game. And Pitch has been, he said that in the springtime, really, is when he first said it. And I feel good about that. I feel some of our best years were exactly that. If you go game by game on how it looked for us, we were able to evolve to being an attack mindset for the defense we're playing against. But be also sometimes if a team's trying to dictate, we're comfortable, you know, living in a world where we can do a lot of different things to affect you. And that's our plan on offense right now.
1: The dadgum
0: love it.
1: YouTube
0: love
1: ads.
0: It. Just love it. I'm waiting for it every time.
13: That's part of just the relationship over 7 years is this isn't like a once a month conversation. You feel good about this. It's an hourly conversation. It's a Monday, Tuesday, Wednesday conversation, Saturday morning, where are we at for the week? And so it's not this blindsided by, you know, we rep this play 3 weeks ago and I really don't like it. You know, we're going to have that conversation right then. And so I think that we're all on the same page and feel really good about the communication process for all of us.
18: For the majority of Burrow's career, he's made some huge plays with his legs on third down. Last year, he was coming off a toe injury. Mm-hmm. With a full year, a full offseason, how much can that mobility be a part of his game?
13: It's a weapon. I think every great quarterback in the league makes plays with their feet, you know, and they make plays when there's not a play to be made. They make plays when you have that gut in your stomach saying, get rid of the ball, just let's punt it. And those guys go make a play for you and extend the drive or score a touchdown or win the game for you. And it's any team that's got high aspirations, their quarterback usually is able to do that. And there's a balance. There's times in the game where you don't need that play all the time. And I think he's continued to learn that over the years with experience of when that time comes and when it isn't. You get a feel for how your defense is playing, how your special teams is playing, and okay, it's not that game where I need to do this. I just got to manage the game. And so I think that's just part of playing quarterback and calling the game as well and communicating throughout that game kind of what type of game this is evolving to.
14: Baker Mayfield, years that he's a big reps guy. Are there things that you can do as a play caller or schematically to help get settled in early in the season, weeks one and two, when he hasn't really had a lot of games?
13: Yeah, it's hard. I mean, you got to feel out the game a little bit from their standpoint. I mean, last year we had three possessions in the first half against Cleveland. Three. Scored on two of them. We had eight or nine normal down plays in the second half. So there was no rhythm. You know, that was just the way the game played out. So it's impossible to predict if we're going to get 45 plays in the first half or we're going to get 12. And we'll have a plan for how we plan on starting the game, and you got to be willing to adapt, especially in September, to something they're doing that's different on defense than you prepared for or something maybe you've found a rhythm with that you want to stick with. So it's not possible to predict how the first half is going to shake out to be able to get them a rhythm, but we'll have a plan in place that we feel good about.
14: Mayfield signed his contract this week, sort of the same kind of situation as Joe did a couple years back.
13: Yeah.
14: Leading up to week one.
19: I'm curious from a coach's standpoint, did that sort of add an edge or a confidence at all for Joe, or that maybe that you could see from the other
13: side? Well, is Baker coming off a calf, and is it going to rain all game? That's different. So I think that was just a unique situation, kind of how I wouldn't compare those two situations.
20: Talking about Baker, how has his game evolved in Tampa?
13: I got a lot of respect for Baker. I'm from Norman, so I got a lot of friends and family that have been Baker fans for a long time, and he's one of those guys that they cheer for endlessly. Like, he's really impacted their life, and I don't even know they didn't win a national championship or anything, but just the way he played, he really impacts people. So that's what you see from him, especially at Tampa, and just the way people talk about it. People when he was in LA, just the effect he has on them and his teammates. And so he's an elevator. You see somebody that elevates those around him, and he's a playmaker. He's a fierce competitor. Got a lot of. We've seen him on this field many times. He's played well on this field, and so our defense has got to come ready because he always does. And you know, we got to get the best of him.
20: Speaking of the effect of the fan base here, the team has done a great job with the strategy. Opening orange, the white. Just talk about opening day, opening orange, and how the fans really inspire this team.
13: They really do. I mean, our stadium environment is tops in the league. And I get that feedback from opposing teams a lot that maybe haven't been there. It's a new coach on a new staff, and they come in here, and after game, they're really impressed by it. And I just think it's really grown over the years, especially. And I'm excited. I mean, my family's excited. I got to make sure they all got their orange jerseys and orange shirts and whatever they're going to wear to the game, and because they got to do their part, and we got to do our part. And so we got to give them a reason to be loud. Our defense has got to play well at the gate so that on third down, as soon as the second down play ends and the 40-second clock starts, our fans are allowed, as Zach Robinson's trying to call the play to Baker in the headset, at 36, 35 seconds, that's when you got to be at your loudest. So he's got to repeat it. So then when Baker gets in the huddle, he's got to repeat it again because the tight end on the other side can't hear it. And then when he gets to the line of scrimmage with hopefully 6-5, and he's got to make an adjustment, they can't hear him, and they got to take a timeout. So that's what home field advantage does for you. We got a really smart fan base that has always given us that advantage. And so we just got to have an environment that's unmatched. We're capable of that. I've seen it happen a million times. I'm really excited. I'm glad we're opening at home. We give ourselves that opportunity. That is an advantage in week one, and we got to take full advantage of it.
21: Your starting linebackers have openly talked about wanting to prove what they're about and how much they've improved.
13: Ours or the,
21: yours?
13: Ours, okay.
21: When you're looking at year two of a young player, what's a sign of growth and improvement for Demetrius and Barrett starting on Sunday?
13: Reaction. I think reaction time, pre-snap communication, post-snap reaction. Those are things that have just continued to slow down as they felt more comfortable. They were thrown into the fire last year. Demetrius week one, Barrett, whatever it was, week 6, 7, 8. And you had to learn on the fly. And so now there's just that confidence of them and everybody around them. They know what to do. They know how to communicate. They know where to be. There will be things that get thrown at us that we maybe didn't get a chance to prepare for because of some new wrinkle they got this year. And I trust that they'll be able to solve those problems on the field.
21: Does week one feel like a normal game week to you, like compared to the other 16, or is it different because of what it is?
13: Yeah, there's so much buildup to it. You know, it's just the first game of the season. And it's a fresh start for everybody. So I can't say it feels the same as other weeks. There's a lot of buildup to it. But that's why we just try to keep our process as similar as possible, to stay in our routine, get used to our routine again that we have from season to season, and just be ready to go on Sunday.
22: How much more of a challenge is it mentally for you, Zach, to take chances in week one if you see the opportunity? Or are you more conservative? Do you have any kind of sense for that?
13: No, you got your plan of where you want that, and then you got to feel out the game as it goes too. And so I think that's most games. To say week one is a different mindset, I wouldn't say that. I think it's once that first ball's kicked off, you get back into the game and you get into the flow of things.
23: What does it say about your culture and your team that you have guys like DJ, Dax, and others in contract years,
13: Yeah. And
23: they've been around? It doesn't feel like a distraction. Yeah. It feels like they're all in on the season.
13: I'm proud of those guys. You know, I haven't felt it for 1 second from any of them. They've all come to work every single day. They've had a great mindset, great attitude. They've affected others the right way. Really proud of that collection of guys that you're talking about that have just been about winning. And they know winning helps them. You know, I think pitched to that this morning. Or Salkin, Jordan Salkin actually got up there this morning and said, you know, it's part of this team having success is going to help everybody in this room. And so those guys have really taken on that mindset and embraced that.
15: Knowing you're not going to share a lot of what to expect on Sunday, but is Cassius far enough along as far as, like, what you guys have seen from him in practice and in meetings, where you would feel comfortable putting a rookie like that out to have a significant role on in team
13: one? Yeah, I won't speak to what his role is going to be, but he, to my recollection, hasn't missed a day since he's been here. Been a part of every meeting, every practice, and gotten exponentially better and more comfortable with every rep. He's really attacked it. He has met extra. Feel really good about where he's at right now. Now, how we decide to use all those guys remains to be seen, but he's done everything he can to put himself in a position to be used at the maximum volume.
17: How much did you watch Bane?
13: A lot. Yeah, a lot.
17: Yeah. What was your impression of him, and how daunting is it with a guy that hasn't been deployed before having to prepare for how everything is?
13: Affects the game. I mean, that's the takeaway he had was affects the game, and, you know, he was paired with Mezzador. Now he's paired with Diaby. I mean, it's another great pairing with great players in between. So definitely a force. He's going to be a great player at this level. He's already shown it. I mean, he played, what, 7 snaps against Kansas City and had a great rush that affected the down. And so you've seen that from him in college. You've seen it sparingly on NFL tape so far, and I expect him to have a great season. Thank you.
0: All right, there we go. Week one, press conference in the books for Zach Taylor.
1: You got to be loud.
0: Yeah.
1: From 40 on the play clock all the way through. You can't wait till they're in the huddle.
0: And I like him giving the understanding, the rationalization as to why.
1: Yeah.
0: Why is this important? That's good stuff there.
1: I will say that's one thing I miss about being a fan and doing this job.
0: Yeah.
1: Is I can't scream and yell at games because I have to talk the next day.
0: Yeah.
1: So I need the Bengals fans that are going to be at the stadium on Sunday to pick that up for me.
0: Yeah.
1: And carry it for me and be loud.
0: It's one of the things, like, I am living a dream being able to be on call for Bearcats and Bengals games.
1: Mm-hmm.
0: But I was thinking of it because Wilder went to the UC game on Saturday, and I'm going to try to get him down there on Sunday to his first Bengals game. You, like, look across and you see that, and you do miss, like, a part of, like, the in-game atmosphere. Mm-hmm. Like, man, that it just, because it's crazy at times. Like, the first half crowd for UC and in Boston College, and think of what the jungle is going to be like on Sunday. That's just, it's just cool to be there.
1: Mm-hmm.
0: It's cool to be a part of that. And good on Zach Taylor for setting the expectation, starting with his own family. Making sure they're wearing what they need to be doing. They're loud like they need to be. They'll take care of those stuff. He'll take care of his stuff.
1: Okay.
0: Let's
1: go, Zach.
0: We'll touch on some of the other things Zach had to say when we get into hour number three. For now, we'll take a break. 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

0: Wednesday game week talkback edition. I don't know. I'm just excited, man. I'm in a oddly good mood today.
1: Okay.
0: A few and far between, I feel like, for me.
1: No kidding. Well, it was burger day downstairs, so I get it.
0: Yep. Big day.
2: Hi, guys. Happy hump day. Well, I guess we know who Ellie De La Cruz wants to play for, don't we? After last night's performance there in L.A. Can't do that here. But by gosh, he wants to impress them, doesn't he? Just goes to show. All right, guys, have a great rest of the week and can't wait till Sunday. Uday!
1: I think you got something wrong with you if that's how you perceive
0: the guy week. Does play well against the best teams in baseball. I'll give him that, man. Well, he raises his bar.
1: Why are we letting our mind go there?
0: I know.
1: I don't like
3: that. Happy hump day, everybody. Mike, what day is it? It's hump day. No. The NFL is back, so that's right. I woke up this morning and it smelled like football. Bengals, excited. I've said it over and over again. Boys, give me a 12-5 record for the Bengals this year. AFC North champions. Hooray!
0: All right. 12-5. Sign me up.
4: Uh-oh. Guess what day it is.
0: Oh.
4: Guess what day it is.
0: What day?
1: Go ahead, Tony.
0: It's hump day.
5: Dave, St. George, Utah.
0: Oh.
5: Our 5-year-old grandson has been out here visiting, and for dinner he wanted dinosaur chicken nuggets and spaghetti noodles with no sauce. For some reason, I've heard that somewhere, but I can't quite place it. Huh. The palate of a 5-year-old.
1: Where have you heard that before?
0: News to me.
1: Did you have to put in a special request for the Bengals for press box food?
0: No, the press box food the preseason was good.
6: So this kid was out trick-or-treating and went up and rang the doorbell to this one house, and guy answered and was handing him the kid his candy and said, "Oh, you're dressed like a pirate." And said, "Where's your Buccaneers?" The kid said, "On the side of my bucking head."
0: Oh, okay. I get it.
7: At 8:20 tonight, list season ends, and all the on-the-field real play starts to begin. Thank goodness. For Sunday, if we win the toss, what do you guys think?
0: Ooh.
7: Defer and show off the defense, or take the ball and let Joe get rolling? I'm assuming that defense is going to be introduced, and Dexter will be the last one out of the tunnel.
0: Oh, I don't know.
1: I want the defense on the field.
0: Okay. Yeah, I'm good with that.
1: Number one, I want the ball at halftime. And number two, that joint going to be jumping.
0: Yeah.
1: And I would want to start with the defense on the field.
0: Yeah, because that's been the focus, right? Your defense is supposed to be better. Go out and show it on the first drive.
1: Could you imagine? Just imagine how loud that mug is going to be if there is an opening drive 3-and-out.
0: Oh, my gosh.
1: From the Tampa Bay Buccaneers. It is going to be insane.
8: Hello again, everybody. It's Where's Tony Wednesday. Hey, Tony. Great show last Friday from Homoranda. I'm looking for that fella from Pella, Fred Kolechnikov. He owes me a royalty check. If you know where I can find him, hit me up with his number. Rats wild.
0: Yeah, we were wondering... Fred actually asked about you on Friday. Was Harry Carey going to be in attendance?
1: Wow.
8: I'm willing to make Fred a deal if he names a window after me. It has to be white vinyl, double pane, and instead of argon gas, you just put some Budweiser in the middle. And it must be double hung.
0: Oh.
8: You can call it Harry's Double Hung Window Collection. Kicking ass and selling glass.
0: Yes.
8: Holy cow.
0: Good to hear from you, Harry. I'll pass that along to Fred.
9: The Lord, start bench cut. Who's most likely not going to make the playoffs? The Cincinnati Bengals, the Dallas Cowboys, Kansas City Chiefs.
0: Start out of that group.
1: I start the Bengals, I bench the Cowboys, I cut the Chiefs.
0: Yeah, same with me. I'm not buying into the Chiefs yet.
7: Quick double dip, Tony, with the new schedule, will you still be at the Grail pregame, or do you have to go to the stadium at some point in time pregame on Sunday?
0: The only difference is I will be at the Grail starting at 9 a.m. The only difference, because with the NFL, there is obviously a strict no gambling policy. So the last segment of that show is normally Ken going through point spreads and making picks. So after that, like 11:15 segment, I will just shoot over to the stadium. So I will be there up until the very last segment.
10: Man, Ellie De La Cruz, what a player. What a joy it is to watch. Here's to hoping that get some kind of salary cap in with some bird rights so the Reds can re-sign this guy. But the Reds, they're giving up. When you got Burns, your best pitcher, going against the Dodgers, and he shut them down, mowed them down, and only goes three innings the other night, Reds are waving white towel, man. I don't know. I mean, waving white towel. And then that woman reporter from the Bucks you all had on, talking about the X, the Z's, and the F receivers. What book did she read?
1: How dare you?
0: That is... First of all...
1: She knows what she's
0: talking
1: about.
0: I was going to say, when she starts throwing out receivers, that tells me that she understands what Zach Robinson is trying to do.
1: Exactly.
0: Probably runs circles around you.
1: What does this clown know about a Z and F?
0: I was going to say...
1: He's done. He's done. I've given him too many chances to begin with.
11: Hello, this is former President Ronald Rankin. Today's subject, biggest sports robberies. Mm. Armando Galarraga's no-no-hitter.
1: Jim Joyce.
11: The USA-USSR 1972 men's basketball gold medal game. Or Western Michigan's lost second loss.
0: Oh, man.
1: Yeah.
0: I
1: would have to say the U.S. and Soviet Union.
0: Gosh.
1: They made them play the final 3 seconds three times.
0: Yeah, but
1: until the Soviet Union won.
0: I mean, but you're talking about a perfect game, and you're talking about what would be and forever will be the biggest win in Western Michigan history.
1: I think the Big Ten cheated. Mm. I think the Soviets cheated. I think Jim Joyce just screwed up.
0: Yeah.
1: So I would rank it.
0: Joyce made a mistake.
1: Michigan, Galarraga.
0: Do it.
12: It's the paintball guru here, and after listening to Zach Taylor's press conference, I'm ready to run through wall with snot.
1: Sounds like he's about to drive through one.
12: Oh, and of course a paintball marker. Anyway, let's start it off right, boys. Hoo day!
0: You know what that sounded like in my ear?
1: What did it sound like?
0: You're in a car and you just roll like one of the windows down and everything, like you have to roll the other ones down to like equal everything out. That's what it sounded like in my ear when he was leaving that talk back. Love
1: that
0: the paintball guru,
1: though. That
0: happens
1: to me all the time because my headphones are going out.
0: Yeah.
1: And I'm pissed because these are expensive headphones.
0: I'm down to one. Only my left ear works.
1: My right ear is the only one that works.
0: Or else I'm just deaf. Maybe I'm deaf in my right ear now.
13: Oh, great to have football back. Yeah, I love Bengals defense. Kick some butt Sunday. Excited. I'd like to see Jordan Battle get a turnover or two. Eric All, excited to see him. Oh, we need this W bad. Go Bengals.
0: Yeah. You know, that's the thing I was thinking about. Like, we've put so much into the offseason, and it's a long, 17 games is a long season. What is the overreaction like if they don't win on Sunday? Like, it's not like they're playing a bum of a team. Tampa's right. A good team.
1: I think people just kind of, a lot of people just kind of think, oh, the Bengals are going to win Sunday.
0: Right.
1: It's not that easy.
0: Yeah.
1: I mean, Tampa, they got some FCPs.
0: I hate this. I hate it.
1: What?
0: I hate getting to this week and then all of a sudden I start thinking of all these different scenarios.
1: Well, that's how it works.
0: I know.
1: It's you would do this regardless.
14: Just a couple of concerns on my mind. If the Bengals are going to run more under center, I'm assuming that's got to be 12 or 13 personnel, which really only gives you one to two wide receivers. But I think Joe's going to need all the protection he can in order to do that, and it concerns me. Running out of shotgun has worked, and I understand they want to get more versatile. We don't need any injuries. Alfred Hitchcock.
0: Oh,
1: just dropping an Alfred on us. Yeah, I don't anticipate there's going to be a ton of that on Sunday.
0: No,
1: there might be some of it. It might be something they go to early, trying to set up something else later, like especially like a downfield shot if they get into a second short type of situation. But Burrow's been hurt, whether it's in the gun or under center. So I don't know that it matters.
15: Hey, Bimiff. She said prophylactic.
1: What is that? What does that mean?
0: I think that was Beavis and Butthead. Oh, wasn't
1: okay.
0: It?
1: All right. Last one.
16: It's your boy, Bake.
1: What's up, Bake?
16: I couldn't imagine that the Bengals defense doesn't start the game on the field. If Tampa Bay wins the toss, are you going to give Joe Burrow the ball? Hootay!
1: Yeah, if you get it at halftime.
0: Yeah. That halftime thing's real, man. That double dip is real.
1: There's nothing I love in sports more than the middle eight.
0: Oh.
1: That,
0: You're a big double dip guy, aren't you?
1: Oh, come on, Trucker.
0: Yep.
1: 4 minutes before the half, 4 minutes out of the half. So many times the games are won and lost in the middle eight.
0: Breach.
1: You going to use that on Sunday?
0: I think so.
1: Yeah, go ahead.
0: Games are won and lost in the middle eight, Lap.
1: You're going to get a production credit
0: yep.
1: from the Bengals Radio Network.
0: There it is.
1: All right, we're done.
0: All right, we'll take a break. We've got still an injury report. We've got a little football in the natty. We've got a full hour to get our...
1: We've got an update.
0: Oh,
1: on the LSU NFL players situation.
0: Good, good, good. We've got NFL predictions. We've got our playoff teams in the AFC and the NFC. We've got some superlatives. We've got a college football big week two to look at and so much more between now and 3 o'clock. We'll take your phone calls as well. 513-749-1530. It's the home of the Bengals, ESPN 1530, Cincinnati Sports Station.
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1: Okay.
0: Week one, ruler of the jungle, Anthony Munoz.
1: The Hall of Famer.
0: Can it get any better?
1: The greatest there is, the greatest there was. The greatest there ever will be. Mm. Best left tackle that's ever taken the field.
0: Mm.
1: One of the best people you will ever meet in your life. Genuinely amazing human being. Which, by the way, Mo, this afternoon,
0: yes,
1: is going to be at the Topgolf tailgate for the Anthony Munoz Foundation. Looking forward to checking in with Mo there.
0: Mo. Yes.
1: Mo.
0: Shout out to Anthony Munoz, man. Ruler of the jungle and so well deserving. They should just make him like the honorary ruler of the jungle every year to start the year.
1: Yeah, I think that's a good idea.
0: I mean, when you are the best player that's ever played at a position in the National Football League, you are the week one ruler of the jungle to set the tone.
1: I agree. I don't know if they've announced any of the other ones.
0: Remember CJ Uzomah?
1: That's right.
0: Is going to be the Jacksonville game?
1: Uh-huh.
0: Yeah. So there we go.
1: Okay. By the way, update from Bengals practice right now. Charlie Goldsmith reporting that Eric All is taking some of the long snaps before practice. According to Charlie, it looks as if Eric All is replacing Tanner Hudson as the emergency long snapper.
0: Oh.
1: Or at least maybe it gives them another option. I know when Cam Grandy was there, it was Cam Grandy and Tanner Hudson. So yeah, maybe they're just giving that that extra one. Speaking of tight ends, Daquan Wright, remember him?
0: Yeah.
1: He was the guy who played at Ole Miss, and then he was with the Cleveland Browns, and then he tried to go to LSU. Well, Adam Schefter reports that Daquan Wright is still waiting to hear from the NFL about whether or not he is eligible to play this season. Never signed with LSU, never joined its roster, and his agent, Drew Rosenhaus, said multiple teams are now interested in signing him.
0: Jeez, Pete.
1: Wright is also considering his legal options.
0: And LSU has since closed their roster at 105 without adding any players.
1: Correct.
0: From the NFL.
1: So LSU decided we're going to get to 105. We are not going to take either of the two guys that were coming off of NFL practice squads onto our roster. And tomorrow, by the way, the SEC is going to meet and discuss what they want to do with LSU. I can't imagine they would kick them off after this. But now Daquan Wright is like, okay, well, I couldn't make it in the NFL and I can't make it at LSU. Now I want to go back to the NFL.
0: Yeah.
1: How about you get on LinkedIn and find a job? Ooh.
0: Now, speaking of this whole SEC and LSU thing, did you hear what U.S. Senator John Kennedy had to say?
1: I try not to.
0: So he is obviously a politician at Louisiana. He said this: the SEC, over its threat to expel LSU, is, quote, bone deep down to the marrow stupid. He went on to say he and other members of Congress will, quote, be on them like a hobo on a ham sandwich.
1: Come on now.
0: He went on to say the SEC's threat. He said, I got rocks in my driveway that are smarter than that. They're not going to throw LSU out of the SEC. Let me tell you something. I and a lot of other people in the United States Congress will be on them like a hobo on a ham sandwich.
1: Yeah.
0: It's called a court of law. God made courts to decline disputes.
1: If there's like, there's entire, he's one of the funniest people on the planet.
0: So funny.
1: This, are you all right in there? I've been getting a lot of feedback from your mic.
0: Probably these headphones.
1: Are you wearing the right headphones?
0: I got the ones I wore all the time.
1: Starting to piss me off a little bit, but there was like entire TikToks dedicated to John Kennedy's one-liners.
0: Yeah.
1: He said something once about like, gosh,
0: hobo on a ham sandwich.
1: He said something that someone asked ChatGPT to generate the perfect cone head and they cloned themselves. Like, he's got stuff like this. He once described someone as having nice hair, but your aunt's Facebook page has more credibility.
0: Yikes.
1: He's just, the dude's brilliant. I don't know, honestly don't know anything about the guy's politics.
0: I don't
1: know. But can you repeat some of those again?
0: Just you want to give them to you again?
1: Yeah. I want to hear as much more of that feedback as I can get.
0: Well, let me pull it back up. He said this, quote, bone deep down to the marrow stupid of the SEC's threat. He went on to say, I've got rocks in my driveway smarter than that.
1: Than the They're SEC?
0: Not, yes. He said, they're not going to throw LSU out of the SEC. And let me tell you something. Mm. I and a lot of other people in Congress will be on them like a hobo on a ham sandwich.
1: That's awesome.
0: Now,
1: some of the others that I've used in the past, all over you like white on rice.
0: Yep.
1: Like rust on a pinto.
0: Nice.
1: That was a Phil Elmore special right there. Nice.
0: Now, that, though, is not my favorite audio around the SEC from week one.
1: Oh, okay. What is?
0: It was a piece of audio of, what's the new Florida coach? Pat Summerall?
1: Pat Summerall?
0: Yeah.
1: No. Summerall.
0: John Summerall. New Florida coach.
1: Pat Summerall, God rest his soul. He hadn't been with us in about 30 years.
0: He said this in week one. He said, lock the bleeping gate, take their bleep into deep water, and see if they can bleep and swim.
1: Yeah.
0: And if they can't, choke their bleep out.
1: Yeah.
0: Man, that had me ready to go in the locker room.
1: Deep water, that's a...
0: Yeah, I'm a big deep water guy.
1: That's a Dan Campbell thing, too, I think. Right? Like you said, we want to take them out into the deep water.
0: Yeah. I'm a big deep water guy.
1: Which, that makes sense.
0: Take them out and drown them.
1: For Florida.
0: Sure.
1: And being the Gators.
0: Yep.
1: That makes a lot of sense. It does. To me.
0: A gator roll out there?
1: Yeah.
0: Hour one or hour
1: you
0: two.
1: You eating gator?
0: No. Gosh, no.
1: Dude.
0: No, no, no.
1: Come on.
0: No. We'll wrap up hour two with an injury report.
1: A little slap happy
0: when
1: right
0: we
1: here,
0: return. Dude. And hour three, we've got college slate. We've got the NFL slate. We'll make some NFL predictions. We'll take some phone calls and so much more between now and 3 o'clock on the home of the Bengals, ESPN 1530, Cincinnati Sports Station.
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3: 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What can I get you?
2: 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Ooh, and an almond croissant, too, please.
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0: 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I feel like I've just been unplugged, Austin, from the Cincinnati Reds outside of the highlights of what Ellie De La Cruz is doing, hotter than the proverbial surface of the sun. On the injury side of things, where are the Reds at? Anything new?
1: You haven't been watching the Reds?
0: I've not been, no. Hand up.
1: What?
0: Hand up, no.
1: What do you mean?
0: No, I watched the highlights. Last night was cool with Ellie, you know, hitting that home run, and then he threw that ball really hard, but they lost the game. Mm-hmm. Are they healthy?
1: No. Yeah. Hunter Green was back with the team.
0: I saw that.
1: So you have been watching.
0: I saw him in the dugout cheering on something Ellie was doing.
1: He obviously has been out rehabbing in California. And this happened a couple years ago, too, with Matt McLean when he was rehabbing his shoulder. And they went out to California and he spent a couple of days just kind of working out and hanging out and, I guess, being a vibes guy. So it was good to see Hunter Green back with the team. He obviously is still going to come back sometime in 2028. Other than that, Friday, Spencer Steer will have his wrist reexamined. Surgery is still in play for Spencer Steer, but they're hoping to avoid that. We'll see what Friday brings.
0: Okay. I would say, for the most part, a very good injury update for the Bengals today.
1: You know what I miss?
0: What's that?
1: I miss saying Spency long balls.
0: Yeah.
1: Spency W long balls.
0: Yeah.
1: I miss that.
0: Miss that guy.

0: What do you take from what Zach Taylor had to say today? Jamar and T seem like they're good to go. He's very happy with where Dax Hill is. And he did leave open the possibility, which is a surprise to me, of Shamar Stewart playing on Sunday.
1: Yeah, that was probably the biggest thing that I took away. And obviously, you know, him just maybe being available for certain situations, I'm surprised by that.
0: Yeah.
1: I still don't know if I'm entirely buying it. You know, Cedric Johnson is still there, and he might be full strength, and maybe you don't want to risk it if you're the Bengals. But heck, if he's available on a certain pass rush package, or if there's something they like for him in a particular stunt, maybe that he can go out there and run, then that'd be great. And I hope it happens.
0: I think that's the path, right? Just third down and 7+, you're going to be our specialist today. Don't have him do too much. Don't have to overthink things. Go in and get after the quarterback. And I think there is some value in having that with Shamar Stewart on Sunday. That is our O'Connor, Achani, and Levy Injury Report. Thanks to our friends at O'Connor, Achani, and Levy. 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A couple other things that Zach Taylor said that maybe stood out to you. I thought him peeling back the curtain a little bit into the benefits of having the whole staff returning and some of the extra work they've been able to do game plan wise and in meetings. I don't think we've discussed, we kind of just graze over like, oh, they've got the whole staff back and there's continuity there. But what does that mean? He kind of shed a little bit of light on that today. I also think it's crazy to think back to the opener against Cleveland and that they only had 3 possessions in the first half.
1: Gosh, that game sucked. Like, and the first possession was awesome.
0: Right. But like for that going forward, can you imagine if they just get, 2 to 3 more possessions a game?
1: Yeah.
0: With the defense being that much better.
1: That's been my number the entire offseason. Can it be 1 more or 2 more possessions?
0: Yep.
1: Like, if it's 2 more possessions, it's an entirely different season.
0: Yes. I think that's the goal. 2 to 3 extra possessions a game, and what does that give you? I think you're going to be in line to win a lot of football games if the offense gets more opportunities. We have an hour 3 coming up. We've got phone calls, 513-749-1530. I want to look at some of these games on the week 2 college football slate, the week 1 NFL slate. We will give our picks for AFC and NFC playoff teams, 7 from each. We'll make some predictions on some awards throughout the season and give our Bengals record. It'll all happen in hour number 3. That happens next on the home of the Bengals, ESPN 1530, Cincinnati Sports Station.
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14: Next. Hey, Alfie, what can I get for you?
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14: 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Mainly working here. You?
15: Me? Well, I was battling gods in the afterlife realm, and after lunch, I fought mercenaries. Ooh, could I get oat milk with that latte, please?
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15: 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Oh, and I'll grab an almond croissant, too.
14: Wait, what? 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
0: 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Thanks to Rolling Homes. We get started in hour number three. We'll get started with our phone lines, 513-749-1530. John, how are you?
18: Good afternoon, Tony and Austin. Happy hump day.
0: That's right.
1: Oh, yeah.
18: Absolutely. Can't wait. Tonight we get the Patriots and Seahawks, a game that even around here in the Boston area, there's not a ton of excitement for because you got the Red Sox in the playoff chase. And obviously people, Celtic fans are still banging their head against the wall, wondering why they traded Jaylen Brown. But I can even tell nationally that it's not no big deal that actually tomorrow night's game between San Francisco and the Rams is getting much more love.
1: You mean to tell me people are not interested in the Patriots tonight in Boston? I don't believe that.
18: Well, no, they're interested, but not to the level you would think.
0: Is that because of the? Is it because of the game tonight, or is there a thought that they're going to take a bigger step back this year?
18: No, I think most people. Well, if you're saying they might be a better team this year, but because of the schedule and teams being prepared for them, you know, instead of 14-3, they might go 10-7, which would be a step back. But maybe they'll be a slightly better team. But the AFC is that much better. So I forget Cincinnati, Baltimore, and Kansas City. Played a large portion of their season last year without their quarterbacks. Well, if those three guys are healthy, those are three playoff teams or certainly contenders, right? So I think it's going to be a little more difficult to get into the playoffs in the AFC. That's why Josh Allen must be kicking himself because that was his last year. That was his opportunity to get to the Super Bowl, maybe win it, and, you know, he did what Josh Allen sometimes does. No, there's excitement, obviously, but not as much as you would think because I think the rematch idea is bad. We saw it 10 years ago with Carolina and Denver. Like, what's the point of having the same two teams that just met in the Super Bowl kick off the next season? It kind of doesn't feel great. Where tomorrow night with the Rams and 49ers, that's going to be interesting, especially the Rams are going to be like must-watch TV this year. They're going to be probably the most polarizing team since the 07 Patriots. But what I really wanted to talk about, guys, was first of all, Senator John Kennedy, I mean, he is priceless. That would be no different than if the late Lou Holtz was in the Senate, yeah. right? If you can picture Lou Holtz in the Senate, it would be the same thing. Awesome. He's great. The piece that Jeff Hobson wrote with Joe Burrow was fascinating. I don't know if there's a more self-reflective, self-aware athlete than Burrow.
0: He is.
18: I mean, he really, when he's comfortable, he gets in the weeds, and it's almost like a psychiatrist session, which I find fascinating. That's why he's my favorite guy, because there's a lot more going on there than just X's and O's. And if you saw when he was on with Jamar Chase on the podcast, the most fascinating thing to me, guys, was when he talked about his hometown of Athens, Ohio, and how much it shaped him, like the different types of people that mm-hmm. live there, that it's a melting pot, and that's made him the person he is. I mean, being that self-reflective, you just don't see that mm-hmm. with pro athletes. They don't really go down that alley and look. He's obviously a very, very smart guy. I think that's why he's one of the most fascinating athletes right now going in the country.
0: Yeah, I just think, and he's now at the point where he's self-aware to understand how others react to things he says and overblows it. He's like, I just don't say a lot, so it leaves room for interpretation to everything that he does. And that's why I think it was important for him to be like, just so you know, I'm good here. I'm going to play a long time here in Cincinnati. Right. To shut down, because he knows, because he's so reflective, that he can leave room for interpretation. So I love the fact that he, and before the season even started, before he has any of his weekly press conference, to say, like, I'm good, I'm happy, I'm going to be here a long time.
18: He was happy to be drafted by the Bengals. Remember when he is asked, are you going to request a trade? He goes, yeah. Why would I do that? I'm going to go there and make them winners. He's from Ohio. I mean, so this a certain feel that Carson Palmer was a California guy. And look, Carson Palmer was outstanding, but after a period, he got fed up. But I think they've done what they have to do in the offseason to make this team contend and certainly be a Super Bowl contender. So just fascinating stuff with him. I just find him really interesting because he goes in directions that most athletes yeah. don't go. And I like that. I love when athletes are opinionated and not afraid to show their vulnerability as well. And sure. he's certainly that guy.
0: John, thanks so much for the call, man. Have a great day.
18: You too, fellas.
1: I think part of the reason why nobody in Boston is too hyped about this game tonight is because they're going to get their doors blown.
0: Can I ask you a question? And I want your honest opinion here.
1: This is scary. Okay.
0: No, do you think in our lifetime, and let's not say a lifetime, let's say for as long as we do this show together, that could be another hour. It could be another 20 years. Who knows?
1: Could be it.
0: Who knows?
1: Do you think? Could you imagine dealing with me for another 20 years?
0: Do you think we'll ever be at a point, sports in this city, where week one of the NFL would come around and there would be way more people still interested in the Reds? Because I get, like, when the Reds are in a playoff hunt, I get there's an excitement there, but I still wouldn't think that excitement would trump what's happening with the Bengals. Do you think we'll ever have that?
1: I would say, if you compare it specifically to the Boston situation, where the Patriots just went to the Super Bowl, I would say there's no chance.
0: Right.
1: I don't know if the Reds are going to be here in 20 years.
0: It's also,
1: I don't know if the Bengals are going to be here in 20 years.
0: Yeah, that's also
1: a crazy way to look at it, but it is a possibility.
0: It's also a valid point.
1: I'm going to say, yes, that's still possible.
0: Okay.
1: But I would say that I lean towards it not happening.
0: Okay.
1: I do think this is a football town now.
0: Yes.
1: You know, what I think is especially fascinating, and Butch kind of referenced it a little bit in that story with Joe, too, about how, and Zach Taylor said this, too, when he was talking to Paul Daner, about how Cincinnati it's a small city.
0: Mm-hmm.
1: Like, we are one of the smallest, if not the smallest market in the NFL outside of Buffalo. Do you see how rabid the fan base is in Buffalo?
0: Mm-hmm.
1: Because for the most part, it's the only thing they have. Same thing with Green Bay. And the history of Green Bay and how the Packers are even in existence today because of what the fans did to save that team.
0: Mm-hmm.
1: There is such a deep, interwoven love in the city for those teams.
0: Yeah.
1: And I think that it's not out of the realm of possibility for the Bengals to one day reach that level, because there is something about it being a small market team and you kind of feel like it's us against the world.
0: Yeah,
1: and
0: chip on the shoulder.
1: You're kind of in your own little part of the country here, where even the people in Cleveland and some of the people in Columbus just say, oh, Cincinnati's part of Kentucky. And so, like, you just kind of, like,
0: yeah.
1: I feel like it's possible for us to get there in that same level of like love and appreciation and this deep passion for their team, much like you see in a place like Buffalo or a place like Green Bay. I think that's possible. And I think it's especially possible if the Reds continue down the path that they are currently on.
0: Yeah.
1: Or if, and I can't imagine this actually happening, if the Reds are ever not here.
0: Sure.
1: Like, and if we're looking at the probability is that the Bengals would leave long before the Reds would, just because of that's how the NFL works. But I think that I think is not like crazy to imagine yeah. it turning into this, which I think would be cool.
0: Yeah. Let's grab these other phone calls here. Mike, what's up?
19: Hey, guys. Good show. Thanks for the entertainment. Appreciate it.
0: Thanks, Mike.
19: Tony, I'm looking forward to your work on Sunday. Austin, you doing the post game?
1: No, it'll be Chick on Sunday.
0: The Chickster.
19: Chicksters. Both you guys are great. So anyway, enjoy your day off, Austin. Two things about the game, guys. My biggest concern, Austin and I had a good conversation yesterday about the personnel with Tampa and the Bengals. We had a pretty nice chat on that, I thought, Austin. Thank you for that. But my biggest two concerns are, will Orlando hold up and will the secondary hold mm-hmm. up? Your thoughts?
0: Yeah, I would start with Orlando because I do think DJ Turner has the ability to go and follow Emeka Egbuka. And I know that Godwin is still a very tough receiver. I know they like some depth at wide receiver, Kate Otten at tight end. But I'm more concerned, as Jenna Lane kind of laid out earlier today, Tampa's very happy with their pass rush and where that's at. And that's going to be tested on Sunday, and I still need to see that from Orlando Brown Jr. in a game before I'm just ready to just write that off and say, okay, that's solid. I'm good there.
19: Okay. Austin?
1: I'm sorry, Mike. Okay. I was on the phone. I didn't hear the question.
19: Okay. No, just your thoughts on Orlando on Sunday.
1: Yeah, I mean, scares the hell out of me because you didn't have the best training camp. And I do think, though, just based off like the size, arm length, the athleticism, I think he matches up fine in that regard, but it ultimately comes down to execution. And Todd Bowles throwing a bunch of different stuff at you to try to generate that. And when the interior of the offensive line is focusing on Vita Vea, it just creates more one-on-one situations. How does he match up in those is going to be fascinating. I don't know. I don't know what to expect from him, and that scares me.
0: Yep.
19: That was an interesting call by John. John's an interesting guy. I really enjoy hearing him on the show. I'm glad you guys have him on. Thanks for that.
0: Yeah.
19: Here's my next question. Where do you guys think LSU should be ranked right now based on that butt-whipping the other night?
0: I think where they're at in the AP, I think 8 is pretty fair because there's a little bit about what they did and say, man, that's impressive from them. I also think there's a little side back to Clemson is just bad. They've just completely fallen off. So to move them from 11 to 8, I think is fair, especially when you see the teams ahead of them. Miami, I know Oregon struggled a little bit. Indiana, Texas, Notre Dame, Georgia. I haven't seen enough to put them above those teams. So I think they're fair at number 8.
19: Yeah, Austin and I were talking about this yesterday. Lane Kiffin, for all his weirdness that he is, he can sure spot a quarterback, Tony. He brought Leavitt out of obscurity in Arizona State. That guy can play, right?
0: He can play, and the players love playing for him. And anytime you get that buy-in from a team in today's college football, you're gonna be a contender. I was almost more impressed with how smothering their defense was, which is never a calling card of Lane Kiffin teams. If they can get that defense with him on offense, they're going to be tough to beat.
19: Gotcha. And I got a human interest story real quick, if you'll allow me. It's about an Ohio State guy, and it relates to Cincinnati. There was a player, There was a player at Ohio State in the early 60s named Jerry Lucas. I know you've heard of him. And the Buckeyes won the championship in 60 with Jerry Lucas. He was the only guy to be the three-time Big Ten player of the year. Nobody's eclipsed that since then. And then in 61 and 62, the Bearcats beat him. I know you know about that. But the guy's really caught. And then in the NBA, he won a championship with the Knicks in 73. Then he went on to do other stuff. And the guy has this memory. He used to be on Johnny Carson and stuff, and he could memorize 50 pages of the New York City phone book to the letter. And nobody, I've never heard of anybody that could, he could remember, he had memorized the entire New Testament.
0: That's crazy.
19: That incredible or what?
0: Crazy.
19: They called him Dr. Memory. I just thought I'd share that. And his birthday is the same as mine, so I thought I'd share that with you guys.
0: Thank you, Mike. Okay. Have a great day.
19: Thank you, guys.
0: Appreciate it.
19: Appreciate it.
0: A couple more here, and then we'll get a break and get to our predictions. Paul, what's going on?
20: Hey, I just wanted to add to your show that the Athens area, I grew up in Athens, Ohio. I actually went to high school there. I moved to Cincinnati in 95. I've lived down here ever since. But Joe Burrow didn't grow up in Athens. And well, I guess you can say he did. He was 9 years old when he got there. We should actually thank Tom Osborne for Joe Burrow being an Athens.
0: Yes.
20: Because he actually, when Tom Osborne won his second national championship, retires, becomes the AD, decides, hey, if I'm the AD, I'm hiring my head coach. He hires Frank Solich.
0: Yeah.
20: Has a couple of decent seasons. All of a sudden has one season that was like 9-4, 9-5, something like this, something crazy. Wasn't a bad season. Gets fired. OU hires him. Well,
0: who's he bring?
20: He needs a defensive coordinator, and he grabs who? Jim Burrow.
0: Yep.
20: And you know my favorite part of this? Nebraska hasn't been relevant ever since then. They had Joe Burrow in their back pocket at 9 years old, and they haven't been relevant ever since.
0: That's true.
20: Yeah, didn't think about that.
1: Didn't both the Joe's brothers play for Nebraska?
20: Yes.
1: Yeah.
20: Yes.
0: Yeah.
20: They had him in their back pocket.
0: Let him go.
20: They've been scrambling for a quarterback since Tom Osborne.
0: Man. So insane.
20: I felt like I needed to add that to you.
0: I appreciate that.
1: Yeah, what is it like is it the butterfly effect?
0: Yeah.
1: That thing that people talk about all the time. It's kind of amazing to think of all these different possibilities. Speaking of alternate realities.
0: Oh.
1: Hello, Johnny Moon.
21: What is up? Oh,
0: yeah. Yeah, there he is. 1-0, man. Just get to 1-0. You
1: long
0: get
1: time.
0: It.
1: Been a long time since we heard from you, and all of a sudden you crop up.
21: Hey, you know, it's been about 6 months, so we can kind of rehash. I don't know. Did you guys see who won the national championship in basketball? I forget. Oh, that's right. That would be Michigan.
0: Yeah, no clock issues for them.
21: No clock issues, no nothing. Listen, no clock issues up there. I don't know what this Hawkeye thing is that the Big Ten uses, but all I know is that thing said there was time left. They put it on. I don't care. It was ugly. Bryce Underwood kind of stinks, but it's also not his fault because he had a coach last year that we shall say was a bit distracted. So, you know, what are you going to do? It doesn't look like it's going to be a pretty year, but, you know.
1: I have a question for you, John. How do you sleep at night?
0: Wow.
21: Well, I sleep great. You know why? Because I wake up. Oh, Adi, you will love this. So we were at a neighbor's house last couple weekends ago swimming, and they have this Buckeye book.
1: Do you wear a swim shirt when you swim,
21: And Brutus is on the cover. Oh, no, bub. Listen, when you look like this at 50, bro, I walk around the neighborhood shirtless. I mean, it's unbelievable. Women drive by requesting me, hey, take the shirt off, bub. So, you know, I usually honor that. I work on my suntan, of course.
1: Usually honor that.
21: So, listen. So this book is there, and they see this, and my son's like, Daddy, what is that? I said, you know what that's called, buddy? Mm. He goes, what's that? I said, his name is Dum Dum. So now, every time they see Brutus, that's all they say. Daddy, look, there's Dum Dum. Mm. So, yeah, anyways, that clock situation was not pretty.
0: Well, the good news is, though, for you, Johnny Moon, is that you can't get to 2-0 unless you get to 1-0, and you guys are 1-0.
21: That's a fact. Well, it might get ugly this weekend. Hey, before I run, Bengals 12-5 this year.
1: Yeah. Oh, okay.
21: All right, because I'm sure you guys are up against it. And secondly, Tone,
1: this is
21: going to make you feel old.
1: We've got time for you, John. Go as long as you want.
21: Okay, then we're in. So let's talk about how to make you feel old, Tone. You remember when you first started, I would call in for Broadman, third and fourth grade.
0: Yeah.
21: Okay, so do you know who the CHL Defensive Player of the Week was this week?
0: Already saw it. Two interceptions, one return to the house for a touchdown.
21: That's right. That's right. He got that coaching from me.
0: Well, your ball skills are elite. Your ball skills are elite.
21: Oh, ball skills are elite. My coaching skills, my talking skills. I mean, it's unbelievable. Elite across the board.
0: Yeah.
21: My jumping skills are elite. Gosh.
0: Well, I just asked one thing for my peace of mind here at work. Beat the Deer Park Wildcats on Friday.
21: Ooh, I hope so. They got a pretty good running back and a pretty good quarterback, so that's going to be a tough matchup.
0: I'm sure Willie had something to say about that.
21: I did tell Broad, I do think there's going to be opportunities for more interceptions.
0: Let's go.
21: Because I feel like, we'll see. But, yeah, should be a fun game.
1: What are you doing?
0: He's got his shirt off. People are revving their engines going around him.
21: Yeah, there's a car that may or may not need a new muffler that just rolled by.
1: John, I do have a question for you before we let you go. I don't know if you saw it
21: the other day,
1: but Tony was brushing shoulders with greatness and hanging out and kissing the feet of one Jim Tressel. He talks all this smack about Ohio State.
0: I was on a board.
1: He aligns himself with you and the Michigan Wolverines, does Tony. And then all of a sudden, when a national championship head coach and lieutenant governor of the state of Ohio, Jim Tressel, walks in, Tony bends his knee and bows at the foot of greatness. What was your reaction to seeing that?
21: Well, Tone, we got to do better. I will say this on a Jim Tressel note, everybody gives Harbaugh crap for the alleged cheating, this, that, and the other thing.
0: Yeah.
21: But
1: alleged.
21: Tony, I need you to answer this question for me, Tone. If you are caught cheating and the NCAA comes down on you, what do they make you do?
0: Vacate those wins.
21: You forfeit games. The last Big Ten football team to forfeit games is none other than Ohio State. Suck it. Bye.
1: Unfortunately, I set myself up for that.
0: It now feels officially like football season. Johnny Moon from the Ding.
1: Unbelievable.
0: Great to have him back.
1: Rises from the dead all of a sudden.
0: We'll make our
1: that's disgusting.
0: We'll make our AFC and NFC picks when we return on the home of the Bengals, ESPN 1530, Cincinnati Sports Station.
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0: Welcome back. Hour three, thanks to Rolling Homes, ESPN 1530, Cincinnati Sports Station. All right, let's do this, Austin. Seven teams will make up the playoffs from the AFC and the NFC. Seven.
1: 14 total.
0: 14 total. You can't take nine from one and five from the other. It's got to be 7-7. Which seven teams represent the NFC?
1: The NFC.
0: I want your number one overall seed first.
1: My number one overall seed is the Rams.
0: Out of the NFC West, the Rams, that's the number one. That is my number one overall seed as well. Who is your number two seed?
1: I honestly didn't seed them.
0: Okay.
1: But I would put the Cowboys as the number two.
0: Ooh, okay. So Cowboys win the East and are your two seed.
1: Mm-hmm.
0: I have the Cowboys winning the East and they are my three seed.
1: Okay.
0: My two seed out of the NFC North is the Detroit Lions.
1: Okay.
0: I think they have a big bounce back year. Who's your three?
1: My three seed is the Green Bay Packers. Winners of the AFC North.
0: Wow.
1: NFC North.
0: Really?
1: Mm-hmm.
0: Interesting. I have the Tampa Bay Bucks as the four seed and winners of the NFC South. Who do you got winning the South?
1: Saints.
0: Okay. Who are your three wild card teams in the NFC?
1: Seahawks, Lions, Bears.
0: In that order?
1: Yes.
0: Okay. I am the complete opposite order, but the same three teams. Bears, Niners, Seahawks.
1: Those are not the same three teams.
0: Oh. Okay, well, I have the Bears, Niners, and Seahawks as my three wild card teams. Which means...
1: So you have Seattle as the last team in?
0: Yes.
1: Okay.
0: A lot of injuries to start the year. The running back situation is still up for grabs. And I just think there's a little regression there from winning the title last year.
1: Okay.
0: I have Green Bay missing the playoffs. I have the Saints missing the playoffs. And I have the Eagles and Commanders both missing the playoffs, which I think one of those teams could make noise, but I'm not there with Philly's offense. I don't trust them. Those are my seven NFC teams.
1: Okay.
0: Give me your AFC number one seed.
1: Number one seed in the AFC is once again the Denver Broncos.
0: Oh, boy. Oh, we are gonna be in completely different places here. The 13-4 Cincinnati Bengals will be the one seed in the North.
1: You do this every year.
0: The 13-4 Cincinnati Bengals will be the one seed in the AFC North. My second seed out of the AFC East, and this is more about their division and their schedule, and I don't think the Patriots are going to be nearly as good this year. I've got Buffalo as the winners of the East and my two seed. Who's your two?
1: Okay. My two seed is Houston.
0: Winners of the South.
1: That's correct.
0: I have the Texans as my three seed.
1: My three seed is Cincinnati.
0: Okay. Now we'll get to their breakdown in just a few moments. How many wins do you have the Bengals having?
1: 11.
0: Okay. My four seed is the Kansas City Chiefs, taking back control of the West. That would make your four seed the Bills?
1: That's correct.
0: Okay. And your three AFC wild card teams are who?
1: In this order, Baltimore, Kansas City, Jacksonville.
0: Okay. I have Jacksonville, Baltimore, and the Los Angeles Chargers. I don't have the Denver Broncos making the playoffs.
1: Interesting.
0: They're your one seed? Is that correct?
1: That's correct.
0: Okay. So I don't have the Patriots, the Steelers, the Colts, and I don't have the Broncos in my top seven. You mentioned 11 wins for the Bengals.
1: Mm-hmm.
0: Where are the losses for the Bengals?
1: I have the Bengals losing week 2 at Houston. Week 4 against Jacksonville.
0: Mm.
1: Week 7 at Baltimore.
0: Okay.
1: Week 11, is it? At Washington.
0: Mm.
1: Back-to-back losses against Kansas City and Carolina.
0: Carolina.
1: December 13th and December 20th. Okay. Those are my six losses.
0: Okay. My losses... at Houston, at Baltimore, at Washington, and I have them tripping up against the Chiefs in December.
1: So what's the other one?
0: I only have four losses, 13-4.
1: Oh, Jesus, Tyrone. Okay.
0: Three road games, Houston, Baltimore, Washington, and they slip up at home against the Chiefs. They clinch the number one seed on New Year's Eve against the Ravens. New Year's Eve. Stadium's rocking. They clinch the one seed against Baltimore and send Baltimore to the sixth seed in the wild card. Mark it down. Let us know your predictions as well. At Audie Elmore, at Tony underscore Pike 15.
1: For the record, I have Baltimore at 9-8.
0: Okay.
1: Everyone's picking them. Multiple people have picked them to go to the Super
0: Bowl. It drives me nuts.
1: I have Baltimore losing week 2 to Dallas. Week 3 to... okay. I have them losing
0: three,
1: Dallas.
0: 3-2-1.
1: Dallas, Jacksonville, Pittsburgh, Cincinnati once, Buffalo, Houston, the Chargers, and the Buccaneers.
0: Okay. That's fair.
1: Here's, by the way, the rest of the playoffs I predicted. Would you like to do this, or are you a coward?
0: No, let's go.
1: In the AFC Championship game, I have the Denver Broncos defeating the Houston Texans.
0: How far do the Bengals make it?
1: In the NFC Championship game, I have the Los Angeles Rams beating the Dallas Cowboys. And in the Super Bowl, I have the Los Angeles Rams beating the Denver Broncos.
0: Okay.
1: I don't want that to happen. I don't even know if I fully believe that, but that is where it currently stands.
0: I have the Bengals falling short to the Rams in a Super Bowl rematch.
1: Okay.
0: Where do you have the Bengals?
1: The Bengals back to the Super Bowl.
0: Yes. If not now, when?
1: No, I get it.
0: Defense is so much better.
1: But they lose.
0: They lose in the Super Bowl.
1: Okay. I'm writing all this down just so we have record of it.
0: Where do you have the Bengals being eliminated in the playoffs?
1: In the divisional round.
0: Okay.
1: So based off this, if I have this correctly, the Bengals would beat Kansas City.
0: Okay.
1: In the wild card round. And then go to the divisional round. And I think then would play Houston and lose.
0: Okay.
1: If I have it correctly.
0: Did you see Connor Orr of SI.com?
1: No.
0: Predicted every game of the NFL season, all 272. He has the Bengals going 9-8. Listen to this. He has the Bengals winning. He has Bengals winning against Tampa and then losing at Houston, at Pittsburgh, home versus Jacksonville, and at Miami to go into the bye. If they're 1-4 going into the bye, what is happening in the city of Cincinnati?
1: I don't know if Zach makes it.
0: That's a very fair, that was my thought.
1: You know what I mean?
0: Coming out of the bye, they turn it around and they finish 9-8 on the season. Their losses after that would be in Madrid to Atlanta, at Carolina, at Indy, and against the Baltimore Ravens. 9-8 for the season. You say what for it? That is not a playoff team, by the way, for Connor Orr.
1: So if it's not a playoff team, then obviously that's a problem. I think the bare minimum, and everyone stays where they are, is getting back to the postseason. Mm.
0: By the way, Connor Orr has the Texans as the number one overall seed at 13-4 and the Lions at 14-3 in the NFC.
1: Mm.
0: So a little spice for you there. Little spice from Connor Orr. We'll take a break. We'll come back. We've got so much more all week to dive into the NFL with who we predict to be our award winners and many other things. We'll get you set for Mo Wagner, who's going to join us at 2:45. He's at the Topgolf event for Anthony Munoz today, right?
1: That's correct.
0: Man, love that. Would love that event. Love to be there. We'll talk to Mo from there along the
1: you
0: way
1: gotta
0: as well.
1: You got to work eventually, dude. Like sometimes
0: I mean,
1: you gotta
0: like
1: just,
0: do the show from there.
1: Yeah, I know. I was saying like sometimes you just got to do
0: be
1: our
0: in the studio
1: show sometimes.
0: Cincy 360. Well, that continues next on ESPN 1530, Cincinnati Sports Station.
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0: 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Thanks to our friends at Rolling Homes. We'll get to Mo Egger in just a few moments. While we can, I do want to ask one other question about the weekend, and we'll dive into the actual full slate of games on our Friday show this week, Austin. But barring what I think is going to be a really good one tonight, Patriots, Seahawks, Niners, Rams, at first glance, is the best matchup taking place on Sunday the one that's taking place here in Cincinnati? Saints-Lions is a good one.
1: I think that's a good one.
0: Ravens-Colts, Bears-Panthers, low-key good game. Bills-Texans.
1: Bills-Texans, I think, would probably take the cake. Okay. The best matchup.
0: But it's up there.
1: Yeah.
0: Commanders-Eagles.
1: I think Green Bay-Minnesota is low-key interesting.
0: Am I just missing the boat on Green Bay? I'm so off of them.
1: Okay, man. Sorry.
0: No, I mean, what's your Green Bay reasoning?
1: I just think they have enough weapons. Now, obviously, the Josh Jacobs thing throws a wrench into it a little bit. I think they'll get Parsons back. I don't know that Detroit is going to be as strong as they've been in years past. I don't know that the Lions are going to be. I think all those teams are kind of on the same kind of wavelength.
0: Okay.
1: I like their defense. I like Jordan Love. I like their playmakers. Somebody's got to win that division. I think Chicago takes a step back.
0: Okay. That's fair. I asked, you answered. Mo Egger stands by to join
1: us. Hold on a second now. Speaking of that division, a little bit of breaking news coming out of the last couple of minutes.
0: What do we have?
1: Vikings head coach Kevin O'Connell told reporters today that Carson Wentz will be the backup to Kyler Murray.
0: Oh, man. The J.J. McCarthy fall.
1: Meaning J.J. McCarthy will be the third string quarterback for their opening game against Green Bay.
0: Man.
1: That's a fun 425 matchup on Sunday in Minnesota, but it's going to be Kyler Murray followed by Carson Wentz on Sunday.
0: Incredible. The downward spiral of J.J. McCarthy.
1: For those worrying about fantasy implications, Raiders head coach Clint Kubiak today said that Ashton Jeanty is practicing. He obviously has been dealing with that ankle sprain that we all thought was maybe the end of his NFL career, the way the Raiders reacted. But he is practicing today.
0: Can I ask you one other thing about this Rams-Niners game?
1: Why don't you go ahead and ask me whatever you want?
0: The Rams are taking this Airbus A380.
1: Yeah, it's a massive plane.
0: Have you seen this thing?
1: Yeah.
0: It's the largest and most expensive commercial passenger airliner ever built. Every player is able to lie down flat.
1: Yeah, it's the Johnny Moon of airplanes.
0: It's a double-decker. Explain to me how that plane doesn't have Wi-Fi.
1: What do you mean it doesn't have Wi-Fi?
0: Well, I'm reading here that this plane doesn't have Wi-Fi.
1: There's no way.
0: That's what I read.
1: Well, if you read it on the internet, then it's probably true.
0: That's true. Maybe this is a Twitter thing. I'll do more research on that. We'll welcome in Mo Egger next, ESPN 1530, Cincinnati Sports Station.
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0: I believe we got him.
1: Yes.
0: Mo on location today. What's up, Mo?
1: Fellas, how we doing?
0: Mo, we're doing great. How are you doing?
5: Awesome. NFL season begins tonight, and that means we are at the Anthony Munoz Foundation Topgolf tailgate here at Topgolf in Westchester. It's a little warm, I'll admit that, but this is an unbelievable event. 25 years of the Anthony Munoz Foundation having this sort of event, and the Hall of Famer himself is here. Sam Hubbard's going to stop by. It's going to be an absolute blast. Love being at this event. And it's going to be a fun 3 hours.
0: Not only the Hall of Famer, but week one ruler of the jungle, Anthony Munoz, as well. Can you sense a nervousness at all from Anthony?
5: A little bit.

0: Sir David Fulcher, Sam Hubbard's going to come by, which is this is, I feel like this is like me and Moeller High School now. We're going to have to figure out a way to mend fences, and maybe having Sam here is going to accomplish that.
1: A liaison, perhaps.
0: Maybe Sam got a chance to spend some time with the Larry O'Brien Trophy. I don't know. But it's always fun. Kelsey Conway is going to join us from the stadium as we get set for Sunday. There's a lot going on. It's going to be a fun show. I'm excited.
2: Mo, we just gave our AFC and NFC playoff teams. Do you have your playoff projections out yet?
0: I don't have playoff projections out yet. I put a few futures out there on the internet that I really like. But I give you some takes on the season if you'd like them.
2: Yes,
0: I'm fading the Baltimore Ravens.
1: I just had them at 9-8. I agree.
0: Yeah, like, they're not going to be bad, but just from a gambling perspective, the number is 11.5. It's a bit much. Like, they're dependent upon two players to help fix their defense who were hurt last year. They haven't replaced their center. If we're going to hold against the Bengals that Joe Burrow is often injured, I can do that with Lamar Jackson. You've said this often, Tony. Like, you kind of wait for Father Time to catch up with Derrick Henry. I think they'll be hard to play. I have seen people suggest that they are almost a lock to win the AFC North. I don't think they're a lock to make the postseason.
1: Agreed.
0: I hate to say this. I'm a little bit higher on the Pittsburgh Steelers than most. And by the way, the betting market is kind of going wild over Pittsburgh here over the last few weeks. Defensively, it is an all-star team. I mean, there's some age there, but like they're going to be really hard to score on. And like, you know, Mike McCarthy has like the same resume as Sean Payton.
1: Yeah.
0: Sean Payton, everybody loves. Oh, Sean Payton's the greatest. Gotta love Shawnee. Oh, Sean Payton. Mike Tomlin never had a losing. Mike Tomlin's about. Mike McCarthy has like the same resume. He doesn't really ever have losing seasons. He's by all accounts, a terrific offensive coach, and he's being reunited with somebody that he's coached before. Now, I certainly don't believe that we're going to see the Aaron Rodgers from, you know, 6-7 years ago, but I think the Steelers are going to be a little bit better than people expect, a little bit better than I would have said even 2 months ago. We were talking about this in the office today. I think the Chargers are interesting because tougher schedule, no doubt about it. They won 11 games last year, didn't have their two starting tackles.
2: Yeah.
0: Jim Harbaugh is a good coach, and while I laugh at people who just, you know, they are so excited to advance Justin Herbert to that, like, absolute upper crust tier of QB, it sort of feels like if it's ever going to happen, it's now.
2: They've got that 7-game stretch at Buffalo, at Seattle, home versus Denver, at Kansas City, at the Rams, home versus the Texans, at the Ravens. I mean, that starts week 3 and on. That's going to tell you, obviously, all you need to know about them.
0: I think so. I think you're right. I'm fascinated by the Chiefs because, like, look at the last 2 years. They go 15-2 and were the most un-15-2 looking team ever. Now, they found ways to win, which is all that matters. Then they get destroyed in a Super Bowl, and I think unsurprisingly last year, like you could say, well, Mahomes got hurt. They weren't good before Mahomes got hurt, and Patrick Mahomes is probably already – not probably. He's already a Hall of Famer if he decides to quit today. But 2 years ago, as the starting quarterback on a 15-2 team, he was not an MVP finalist. Why is that? Because he wasn't great.
2: Mm-hmm.
0: Last year, before he got hurt, wasn't great. Now, they have Kenneth Walker. They've never had a 1,000-yard rusher while Patrick Mahomes has been Kansas City's starting quarterback. Travis Kelce's another year older. You could tell me the Chiefs are going to be really, really good, and I think I would believe it. You could tell me they're going to go 7-10, and I wouldn't be shocked. Let me ask you guys this. If I said in the NFC you could have the Rams and Seahawks or the field, who would you take?
1: I would take the Rams and Seahawks.
2: Yeah.
0: I think I would too.
2: I think so. And I think Seattle takes a step back, but I think the Rams are just that much better than everybody else.
0: Yeah, I think the coordinator change in Seattle is going to matter. But has there been a more slept-on reigning Super Bowl champion who was dominant in its Super Bowl?
1: No.
0: Than the Seahawks?
1: I can't think of one.
0: Right. Like, I have a really hard time, because I love looking for value and long shots and stuff like that. The Rams are being talked about like they're the 07 Patriots. Mm-hmm. And I know the 07 right. Patriots didn't win the Super Bowl. Still the best team I ever saw. And so people are getting a little ahead of themselves. But if you said field or those two teams, I would happily

0: you take those two teams.
1: I agree.
2: Pretty cool scenes last night in L.A. Not that the Reds actually won the game, but Ellie De La Cruz in one inning does stuff that only Ellie De La Cruz can do. He's playing better than a lot of players in baseball right now. What'd you make of Ellie last night?
0: He's been remarkably hot the last 16, 17 games. He hit a ball to Pasadena. what is his fourth homer in three games, and then the throw he made from behind second base. Like, my wife was up watching that game with me, and I said, you know, the thing is, like, he made that look easy.
2: Yep.
1: Yeah.
0: Like, he
2: effortless.
0: Made that. Like, I don't know. I think if you watch baseball on a regular basis, you have an idea of how hard that is. I think he made that look like every shortstop should make that throw.
1: Yeah.
0: He's awesome, man. And, like, it's this franchise in a nutshell. They waste him. They waste
2: yep.
0: superb
2: yep.
0: performances. They've wasted Sal Stewart. They've wasted Chase Burns. They have so far wasted Ellie De La Cruz. But if you look at how he is finishing the season, if you believe they're going to play baseball next year, what you are thinking is, okay, next year might be the year.
2: Yep.
0: And I hate to say where he finally puts it all together, because he's been a good player for a while, but where the numbers look like a guy who's like a legitimate MVP. He has been that good. And look, man, people don't give him enough credit. He's a guy that, by all accounts, takes his craft really seriously. And I think his dramatic improvement from the right side of the plate is evidence of that.
2: Yeah. Mo, have a great show, man. Enjoy it out there. We'll talk again tomorrow.
1: Thanks, Mo.
0: All right, fellas. Thank you. See you guys.
2: That's Mo Egger. His show comes up next on ESPN 1530, Cincinnati Sports Station. Thanks so much for listening. Enjoy the start of the NFL season tonight. And remember, you can hear it right here on the home of the Bengals, ESPN 1530, Cincinnati Sports Station.

0: mouth.
1: Meanwhile, the second game of the NFL season will take place in Australia tomorrow night. It'll be the Rams battling the 49ers in an NFC West clash. In baseball, playoff action continues tonight. It'll be the Cubs taking on the Brewers. Milwaukee now has a Major League best 90 wins on the season. They have a 9-game lead over the Cubs in the division. Games going on this afternoon, just one underway in the first inning. The Twins and the Tigers are scoreless. Also later tonight, the Phillies take on the Astros. Philadelphia has a half-game lead over the Cubs for the top spot of the National League. U.S. Open action continues. Atlanta Rabakenya advances.
2: Hey, it's Michelle Smallman, and coming up Thursday with the NFL season kicking off, I'll tell you which 2025 playoff teams are destined to be left out in the cold this year. It's on Sportsmanlike, 6 a.m. Eastern, right here on ESPN Radio, ESPN2, and ESPNU.
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4: 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Overall, roadways at this time are clear around town. No accident stalls or other major problems. Keep in mind, though, southbound Central Avenue is closed for construction work between 5th and 4th. That will be there until 5 a.m. on Monday. Seeing a 3-minute delay right now, northbound 7175 from 275 in Erlanger to downtown. I'm Eddie Zellick with traffic.
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18: Yes, it will be the Bengals and Buccaneers. What's up? Good afternoon, Mo Egger, ESPN 1530. Hope you're having an awesome Wednesday. Thank you so much for listening. We are having an awesome Wednesday, though we're usually here on a Thursday, but we are doing one of my favorite shows of the year, our annual broadcast from the Anthony Munoz Foundation, Topgolf Tailgate, now in its ninth year, and we are honored to have been here for all nine of them. Everything that happens here tonight in Westchester, it benefits the great work done by Anthony's Foundation. And what I love most about this is getting a chance to spend some time at the top of the show every year with the greatest Bengal of all time. It is awesome to have you.
19: Mo, thank you for being here, all nine.
18: Wouldn't miss it.
19: It's yeah. Awesome. You must have started like when you were in high school.
18: I was in high school.
19: I kind of figured.
18: I would get out of school early, come up here, and do the show. What's going on?
19: Well, no, I appreciate you being here. This is always a highlight. You know, we do have our golf tournament in June, but it's always nice to do a top golf event. You don't have to be an avid golfer. You're a lot closer with this one bay than you are, you know, scattered all over the golf course, which we'll continue to do. But this is fun. Top Golf here in Westchester has been a great host. We've enjoyed it. You know, we've been able to sell out the bays here, and we'll just have a fun night of some fellowship. And there'll be some serious golfers, of course.
18: Yeah.
19: They're trying to win it, but then we'll have some that are just coming out and have some fun, some good food, drinks, and most importantly, they're supporting our cause and believing what we're doing with the foundation.
18: If things go well tonight, this event, 9 years running, will have surpassed over $500,000 in fundraising. That is remarkable.
19: It is, just this one event, and of course, you know, we can't do things. I mean, our staff and interns and volunteers do an amazing job, but we can't do anything like this without our corporate partners. And Pete and Miranda Ventura, and of course, this year it's Birdies. They're a nice shop down in Norwood. But, you know, they're always here every year to support us, to really be here with us and allow us to do this. So, yeah, I mean, you know, that's just one thing that we do with the foundation, and we're celebrating 25 years. To be right at $500,000 is just, I mean, I'm very, very grateful.
18: I say this to you every year. There's lots of athletes and former athletes who do great things in the community and add their name to events and causes and contribute money. But the way that you're so hands-on involved with everything that this foundation does, whether it's fundraising or whether it's the work that you do with young people in this part of the country, I could talk about you for hours on end and not mention how good you were at football, and that's the reason why.
19: Well, you know, the amazing thing is people don't realize we didn't start this till like 8 years after I retired. And I understand when you're playing and you start a foundation, you know, you're relevant, you know, you have leverage. But, and I say it all the time, as a NFL football player, mm-hmm. as a husband, as a father, I really didn't have time to get totally engaged.
18: Sure.
19: So that's why I waited till my kids were like sophomore juniors in college. And then I, you know, when I put my name on something, I want to be engaged. And hopefully I'm not crazy engaged with my staff. They're an amazing staff that we have, and they do a phenomenal job. But, you know, I'm still, when we do a program, I'm there. You know, I'm involved as much as I can. We have such a talented staff, and they're smart and creative, and they come up with some great ideas, and they present them to me, and most of the time I just say, great job, let's run with it. And that's what the fun thing for me, being around this for 25 years, and I think it might be good for the staff that they don't see me as much as they used to on a weekly basis. I come in maybe a day or two, and when I come in, they have some work for me, and I get it done. But again, it's the confidence I have in my staff and the job they do, and that's why I do what I do, because I love the impact that we have as a foundation, as a team.
18: Yeah.
19: My name's on the foundation, but that's where it ends. We have an amazing team that has been put together.
18: The thing about, you and your staff, I see the same people every year, which means, you're doing legitimate work, right? I always say, the mark of a good business is there's not a ton of turnover. People love working there. They feel appreciated. And whether it's your staff or the folks who come out and support your events, I see some of the same folks every year, which I think is a statement about you. Let's talk about the work of the foundation itself, because it is so important.
19: Well, we have 8 programs, and we deal with young people from kindergarten through 12th grade, everything from mentoring young people to overnight character camps, we call them. One is an Impact for Eternity. Another one is a character camp. We do, in addition to the 2 overnight camps, we have a day camp in the summer when we have our golf and dinner. It's at Paycor Stadium. And that one, unlike the overnight camp where we have just young men, middle school young men, in that day camp, 2-day day camp, we have quite a few young ladies who go out and show that they can hold their own and on the football field and the activities that we have, team building. We have a leadership seminar that right now I believe we're at 80 high schools, a little over 80, in October, coming up next month at Mason Crossroads, and we'll bring in motivational leadership speakers. They have breakout sessions, and the young people get into conversations that they might not on their high school campuses, which we love. We have 2 types of scholarship. We have a straight A scholarship that we give out in April. It's 18, 9 male, 9 female, straight A, academics, athletics, achievement, attitude, and a big criteria is overcoming adversity. And that's the one-time scholarship. And then in the summer with our golf tournament, the night before at our dinner, we give out $20,000 scholarships. Mm-hmm. This year, past April, we gave out, usually it's 18, and we give out $2,000 to all 18. And then we pick a male, female winner, and we give them an extra 3, so they get 5 each. This year, I just said, I was driving one day, and I like to say that God spoke to me and said, hey, give them all $5,000. So when I got in there, I said, all 18 are getting $5,000.
18: Wow.
19: And then the neat thing about it, at our dinner in June, usually we might give out 4 to 6 $20,000 scholarships. This year we gave out 20$20,000 scholarships, and we had enough to give out another 5. We raised $500,000. We put restricted to do that. Not only is our 25th anniversary, we felt, let's get 25 kids.
18: Yeah.
19: So that's what we do. It's a passion. And then you mentioned our staff, and they've been here for a while. And to me, it says they love doing what we're doing, and they love young people. They love the impact that we have on the young people. And all you have to do is watch them when they, put together the programs, and then watch them interact with the young people that we're impacting.
18: And you've done this long enough that you see adults who have gone through your character education programs, who have you've mentored, who have taken advantage of scholarship opportunities, and I'm sure most of them are thriving because of it, and I would imagine you get a chance to see some of those people that you've impacted many, many years before.
19: I have. I mean, everything from, I heard a story of my college, one of my college teammates out in Arizona, who his daughter was getting a medical procedure, and the anesthesiologist overheard them talking about USC football. I guess he kind of looked at her dad and saw him much older and kind of related his age with my age, 2 older guys, and asked, well, your dad played football at USC? And said, yep. He said, does he know Anthony Munoz? He goes, yeah, we just spent 4 days with them this past weekend. And the guy said, well, I was a scholarship recipient from the foundation. And I was in Iraq, Afghanistan, back in 2011. And we visited 7 bases. One of the bases, there was a young lady with 2 guys eating dinner. And I recognized her, and she was one of our scholarship recipients. So on the other side of the world. And, just the other day, I saw 2 young men that one was a straight-A luncheon scholarship winner, and the other one went to a camp when he was a young man. And You know, he was married and had kids. So it's fun to see those young people out in the community. And we were just a small part of what they're doing now and just an encouragement and help. Maybe giving them a scholarship. And it's the difference between them having to commute from home, staying on campus, having a meal plan, and maybe providing some money for books and stuff. So, you know, we love doing that. And it's great to see that impact. And I saw the young man the other day. I said, don't be a stranger. You know, write to us and give us an update on what you're doing.
18: It's awesome. I mean, that's it. That I cannot imagine how gratifying that must feel.
19: Well, you know, I'm thankful. Again, I can't talk enough about our staff, our board, our volunteers, our corporate partners, because they're giving me a chance to do what people did in my life as a young kid. I had organizations that gave me a chance to play baseball in the summer with no price tag. They gave me my first brand new baseball glove, let me do something that I love to do. You know, I had a coach who poured into not only my life, but other young men that didn't have a dad. And then I had a chance to go to college on a scholarship. So, you know, we're doing, you know, hopefully we continue to do what people did for me as a young man growing up in Southern California. And really that's what motivates me, and that's what gives me a thrill about watching a young man get a scholarship. And he's just like – and then to see we had a young man at our dinner who was a scholarship recipient, had a bad stuttering problem, didn't want to do a speech live. The girls talked him into reading it. You know, he graduated, he got his postgraduate, and he's coaching college now. I mean,
18: unreal.
19: It's just unbelievable to see, you know, this young man thrive and the confidence build. And, you know, I thank my staff for saying, no, you're not going to videotape your speech. You're going to write it down. We'd love for you to read it. And he did that.
18: I want to talk about the team and the season, and we will in a second. Yeah. But I want to bring up Ted Karras, because when I watch him, I think of you. Because, you know, here's a guy shows up in Cincinnati. He's not from here. He's not a star, though he's obviously had a very good career. And he just instantly and organically wraps his arms around the community. And he gets involved in health, mental health initiatives, selling the Cincy hat. And you could tell it's something that really matters to him. And it just, there's, like, that to me is like, that's the descendant, if you will, of Anthony Munoz. And it's got to be really cool for you to see somebody. There are many others, but Ted stands out to me because the work that he does and the kind of man that he is. And trust me, we'll come back and I'll make fun of you a little bit. But
19: that's good. That's fine. I'm used to that.
18: But it reminds me.
19: I have some teammates here tonight. That
18: But it reminds me of you.
19: Well, I appreciate that. And you say he's not a star. He's offensive lineman. He's always, you know, they're all stars. we think about that.
18: Sure, yes.
19: No, but he came into town right away. And there's a guy with my relationship and him. I mean, right away we kind of hit it off.
18: Mm-hmm.
19: He said, whatever I can do to help you out with the foundation, just let me know. And the guy's been phenomenal. And you know, it's one of those things that, and I got to share that a lot of people don't realize, but at our dinner, you know, I like to auction. Everybody auctions off items. You know, they have trips here, golf here, blah, blah, blah. And but one of the things I've been fortunate enough to do is put a lot of golf or a lot of live auction items together where there's not a lot of overhead.
18: Mm-hmm.
19: You know, I like to get things donated. You know,
18: sure.
19: But so several years ago, I was thinking, how can I come up with? I said, you know what? I have a lot of my former line mates that live in town.
18: Mm-hmm.
19: Ted has said, whatever he can do, just let him know. So I'm thinking, wouldn't it be great? And I went to our staff. I said, I'm going to auction off Dine with the O-Line.
18: Oh, yeah.
19: We're going to get a restaurant that's going to donate, you know, and we're going to sell to a group of people that want to go have dinner with the guys that are playing now and the guys that played before, you know, the Kazerski, the Walter, the Lapham, the Montoya, the Blados, the Moon. And so I think this will be our third or fourth year that we've sold that packet. And Ted has been phenomenal. In fact, the very first year we did it, you know, the guys are in a meeting down at, you know, the stadium, and we're having it in Westchester, a restaurant, you know, up there. And all of a sudden, they all come walking in. It looked like they just left the meeting. And Ted says, yeah. I said, Frank, that's when Frank Pauly, he goes, Frank, we're late. We got to end the meeting now. We got to get to the Munoz dinner. And they all came to the dinner. But, you know, and so he gets it. I mean, he's done a phenomenal job. Of course, you know, we pushed for him to hopefully get the Man of the Year a couple years ago, which didn't happen. But, you know, the guy has had a tremendous impact in this community, and we are very grateful to have a lot of the guys on the – especially Karras.
18: Yeah, no question about that. The verbiage you used, he gets it, and you can tell. Hang tight. We're here at Topgolf in Westchester, the 9th annual Anthony Munoz Foundation Topgolf tailgate. More with the Hall of Famer when we come back. It is 19 after 3 o'clock. I'm Mo Egger. 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
18: 24 minutes after 3 o'clock, this is ESPN 1530. Mo Egger broadcasting from the Anthony Munoz Foundation Topgolf tailgate here in Westchester, the ninth year of this event, the Hall of Famer. By the way, going to be busy. You got the Bengals and Bucks, and then you just told me you're going to be at the UC game on Saturday.
19: Saturday night.
18: It'd be great to have you there.
19: Well, I'm looking forward to it. I've had the fortunate opportunity with the tradition of Coach Satterfield and his coaches. I guess it started back in the App State days. Mm-hmm. On Wednesday before the game, they have like a fireside chat with the speaker.
18: Yeah.
19: And I don't know. This is my fourth straight year that I've been able to speak to the coaches. So hopefully they take it all the way. But it was funny because it's usually in his backyard. The fireplace is going, and mm-hmm. they bring Wendy's in. That's been the tradition for years.
18: Okay.
19: So my buddy who's picking me up says, hey, they moved it into one of the rooms at the facility. I said, thank God, because it was like 100 degrees. I can't, you know, I'm already sweating. I can't imagine sitting there talking with the fireplace
18: with the fire?
19: Behind me.
18: Yeah.
19: But, yeah, so that buddy who I went with said they reached out to him and asked if I would love to do it. And I said, well, sure, you know, what's it all about? And I said, yeah, we'll be there. So we'll be at the game Saturday night.
18: All right, very good. Yeah. And then Bengals and Buccaneers. Who do you root for when the Bengals play the Bucs? I mean, you spend a camp with the Buccaneers.
19: Just a camp. But, you know, it's just like asking, you know, when my kids were, you know, my son was at Tennessee and my daughter was at Ohio State. If they played, who would I root for? I said, you know,
18: yeah,
19: Tennessee, because my son's right there. But my daughter was asked that when she transferred to Ohio State.
18: Really?
19: And Michael's at Tennessee, or her friends at Ohio State. He said, well, if the Buckeyes play the Volunteers, who do you root for? And she looked at him and said, are you serious? That's my brother. I'd root for him. But, no, I did. I spent you know, it's funny because they still send a lot of emails about, you know, camp and guys, you know, legends coming to the camp and stuff. But there's no question about it, you know.
18: There are photos of you.
19: There is.
18: Playing in the preseason for the Bucs.
19: I went through all the camp.
18: Yeah.
19: I mean, I was ready. I was ready to start the season, and just dumb thing like making the tackle ended it right away, and I knew it was over for sure. But, no, I'm orange and black all
18: the
19: way. Okay,
18: I just checked it. This is what was
19: Hootie.
18: This offseason was awesome. And then, you know, you called two preseason games. And the way the preseason unfolded, like, you know, sometimes those games can be a little bit of a slog. But watching real competitive battles lower on the depth chart, watching rookies take advantage of opportunities, watching a guy like Dante Myers earn a spot on the team and earn, I think, maybe a significant role on the team. And then they won all three games and they emerged from it healthy. Like, it's the best preseason of my life.
19: No, it was good. You know, and I tell people, they say, well, how hard is it to do the preseason? I said, you know what? It is tough because there's no starters. I said, but the great thing about it, to your point, you see guys that are backups.
18: Yeah.
19: You see guys, Dante Myers, that are coming in as rookies that want a roster spot.
18: Mm-hmm.
19: So they're busting their tails. And because they don't make the team, it's not because the effort's not there.
18: Right.
19: Probably the talent level isn't where it should be. But, I mean, there was some good action in preseason.
18: Yeah.
19: Two games we did, the Lions and the Bears. I mean, to watch the backups, I mean, you had the backup, you know, defense against the number one, you know, Bears offense. Again, it's early in the – but they held their own. And just see, it wasn't a sloppy thing. I mean, you know, Josh Johnson, I mean, it looked like mm-hmm. he'd been playing that offense for quite a while, which he had, you know, a while back. But, no, it's exciting for me. And we talked about it before we got on air. Usually I'm excited, but I'm really excited about this season.
18: Yeah, the expectations are huge. I have to talk about the offensive line with you because at the end of the season last year, that group was playing at a pretty high level. And it's been a while since they've brought back all five starters. So as somebody who was on what felt like the same group of the same offensive line every single year, how can they benefit from that continuity?
19: Well, continuity is huge. I mean, especially with free agency, you know, guys moving, you know, from team to team. The fact that you have the same guys coming back, you know, with a couple young guys, you know, with Mims and Fairchild, that helps when you have some veterans mixed in. But I would say, you know, that's the group. You know, when I was playing and we're playing against a team, and let's say, Mo, your performance really depends on the outcome of the game, mm-hmm. the coach would say, Mo, the hat is on you because you've got – I believe, in my humble opinion, we have five hats that are going to be on, and that's the offensive line.
18: Yeah.
19: I think those guys will have to continue and continue to progress and trend upward in order for us to get in the playoffs and go away. Because I am excited. I mean, we're going to score points.
18: Yes.
19: We're going to, you know, defense, I don't think we're going to have to score 30 to 40 points and lose games. I think if we score 30, 40 points, those are going to be wins this year.
18: Yeah.
19: Because I'm excited. But the offensive line, we have some talent. They just have to play at another higher level than they were finishing up last year.
18: And if Amarius Mims does that, he's got a chance to be one of the best tackles in the sport.
19: I tell you what, there's a guy that has a ceiling that is very, very high. And with his height, he needs a high ceiling. And, no, he's to watch the kid is just, I mean, he continues to progress. And I know that injury last year kind of put a little wrench in it. But, yeah, he's to watch him this with his size and the way he moves, I'm going to be excited every year to see how he progresses.
18: They want to run under center more, which they want to play action more. You played with the greatest play-action quarterback of all time, as far as I'm concerned, Boomer Esiason. And so as an offensive lineman, first of all, like you gave me a look, you think they can run under center effectively?
19: I'm saying that's something under center and three-point stance is something I've been waiting to see.
18: Yeah.
19: And it's happening. So, yeah, I mean, I'm all for under center. I think I never really played defense on this side, but I think as a defensive player, when you're under center, it gives you more to think about.
18: Mm-hmm.
19: I mean, come on now. When you're play, I'm in a shotgun. You're next to me here. Play action. You just do this.
18: Yeah, right.
19: I mean, you know, be under center a few times. Come back, you know, fake, and then give it to them. Don't give it to them, and they don't know because your back's to them. And then the offensive line's got to sell it too. The thing we always talked about was the linebackers had to hear the run on a play action. If you stand straight up, they're like, you don't run block like that.
18: Right.
19: So you've got to come out somewhat aggressively, make it look like a run, the quarterback. You know, I think that still can be done these days, and I think the Bengals can do it.
18: This year, obviously, two more guys in the Ring of Honor joining you and the others. Give me something on James Brooks. I think the best player from that era that nobody talks about.
19: One of the toughest football players that I've ever played with.
18: Yeah.
19: I mean, the guy, 185, 190 mm-hmm. maybe, could run around you, could run over you. If you wanted him to split him out like a wide receiver, had the hands to catch the football and trash talk with the best. No, he, you know, that trade we made, Pete Johnson for James Brooks straight mm-hmm. across, up until this year when we got Dexter Lawrence. What we gave up and what we got, unbelievable.
18: Yeah.
19: I mean, the guy, you're right, one of the most underrated. And, you know, with him and Icky in the backfield, it was just a great 1-2 combination. But James Brooks was a heck of a player. And, you know, he really toasted us the year before we got him.
18: Yeah,
19: I mean,
18: sure.
19: You know, we beat him twice in Super Bowl year. Then we beat, you know, they beat us. They scored like 50 out there. And JB was a big part of that.
18: He had, you know, the year that still the record still stands, most yards from scrimmage in a season, 86. You guys had the best offense in the league. And I'm like a 9-year-old kid and just falling in love. And now as an adult, I think of, like, James Brooks in today's offenses, dude. Like, people don't know.
19: Oh, it's crazy. How many yards would he have in combination?
18: It would be ridiculous.
19: I mean, seriously, I know the backers are quicker, but who would you match up with the James Brooks coming out of backfield or lining him up in the slot? I mean, it's like having another Dante Myers out there along with T. Higgins and, you know, Jamar and, you know, Yosef. I mean, yeah, he would fit in nicely with this offense.
18: You didn't play with him, but I'm a nerd, and so I've listened to old Bob Trumpy tapes, including him interviewing you after you were taken in the 1980 draft. What's your relationship like with Trump?
19: Great relationship.
18: Yeah.
19: The guy, you know, it started out kind of questioning, who is this guy? I don't know if...
18: Me
19: if,
18: too.
19: If you, I mean, I loved listening to him on the broadcast. I mean, the guy was amazing, doing Super Bowls and, you know, Olympics and... I mean, you heard the draft day story. I mean, you heard the interview. You must have heard
18: the
19: comment he made. Yeah. And I was like, who is this guy? I mean, he got the nerve to say, you know, Bengals made a mistake by drafting me and not the other lineman. And, you know, the other lineman and I are like brothers, so we kind of looked at each other. I was in the landline days. You know, he was on the phone. I was on the phone. But it was great.
18: By the way, you handled it well.
19: Well, I mean, you know, it's – you have to. You have to. I mean, you know, it's his opinion. And, you know, not that anyone had to give me an incentive to do well in the NFL because that was just on my shoulders because I was the number three pick.
18: Right.
19: That was enough. I didn't have a chip on my shoulder or blah, blah, blah, all this, you know, garbage that people say. That's your job. I mean, you know, right. You don't need a chip on your shoulder. You go out and just do your job. But we had some fun with that. It wasn't until after I retired and we did, you know, Kenny Anderson came back to town and Kenny started doing these, you know, Q&A round talks with former players. And we were out at the, you know, Weiler Chevrolet in a big showroom. And Tom Kinder Jr. was emceeing with Bob Johnson, Bob Trumpy, myself, Kenny Anderson. And Kinder says, hey, you have any stories on Trump? I said, okay, just set me up. Set me up and say, Ann, tell us about the draft day story. So I had a chance to share this story, and Trump's kind of like, but we were great. I mean, we were great. The guy was an excellent friend.
18: Yeah, and a guy whose on-field career, I'm glad it's being celebrated because he's still like a record-setting tight end 50 years after he retired.
19: He ran like a wide receiver. Yeah. I mean, caught the ball. I mean, he was one of those guys that was like V-shaped, you know, the tight end, and you know, of course, growing up watching Kenny Anderson, Bob Trumpy, Isaac Curtis, you know, before I got here, I knew all about them. So, yeah, I think those two guys deserve to be in it, and it'll be fun celebrating on November 1st.
18: I can't thank you enough for having us.
19: Oh, I know you
18: get pulled in 1,000 different directions, and it's awesome to have you sit and chill out and spend some time.
19: Thank you. Appreciate
18: talking
19: you,
18: about
19: man.
18: A lot of different things. Year number 10 next year, so I don't got to do it.
19: All right.
18: Do it
19: number
18: big, 10. Something special. I don't know what it is.
19: I don't know, but our staff will think of something. They're very creative.
18: They'll come up with something.
19: All right, man.
18: 25 away from 4 o'clock. We're at the Anthony Munoz Foundation Top Golf Tailgate. 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
6: 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A little bit of good news to pass along. Northbound 75, that earlier accident between Mitchell and the Norwood Lateral now cleared, still up to 5 minutes worth of delays getting through there. On North Bend Road, there's also an accident south of West Fork Road. And northbound 75, slow traffic from the Norwood Lateral to Paddock. I'm Eddie Zellick with traffic.
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18: 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Zach Taylor today reiterated that both Ja'Marr Chase and T. Higgins are on track to play on Sunday. The official injury report is not out yet. Would not be surprising to see either on it. Nonetheless, the hope is, and the expectation, it seems, is both will be good to go Sunday at 1, Bengals and Bucks, live on ESPN 1530. Pregame coverage starts at 9. A lot more tonight on the Bengals Game Plan Show. That starts at 6 on ESPN 1530. As soon as that's over, we've got the first game of the NFL season, Wednesday Night Football from Seattle, Seahawks and Patriots on ESPN 1530, a rematch of last season's Super Bowl. Meanwhile, the Reds are in L.A. to finish up their series against the Dodgers, looking to avoid getting swept after the Ellie De La Cruz show went for naught last night. Rhett Lauder and Yoshi Yamamoto on the hill, 10-10 tonight on 700 WLW. Florence Yall is playing game one of their best-of-three Frontier League playoff series tonight against the Washington Wild Things. Yalls are hosting in Florence. That game starts at 6:56, and FC Cincinnati is on the road tonight against Philadelphia. That game starts at 7:30. 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We're broadcasting from the Anthony Munoz Foundation Topgolf tailgate, and Anthony always goes out of his way to mention some of the folks, some of the organizations and companies that make this event what it is. And at the top of that list is our friend Pete Ventura, who's with us now. Birdie's Coffee Company. What's up?
1: Yeah. Birdie's Coffee. This is the first year sponsoring for this business. Mm-hmm. We've sponsored previous years with other businesses
2: sure.
1: that I'm involved in. But this is the first year with Birdie's. This is a coffee shop. We opened down in Norwood, mm-hmm. Ohio, kind of off the Rookwood exit there. Smith Edwards goes straight into Norwood on Williams there.
2: Right.
1: But super nice neighborhood down there. It's really booming.
2: Right.
1: It's been spreading. Ton of young families, kids walking around. So we found a building there that was an old pawn shop for
2: okay.
1: about 20 or 30 years. Ted's Pawn Shop. Then it was empty for 5 or so, 10 years. And then we took it over. Kind of had a vision for it, rehabbed it, mm-hmm. didn't know how it would go. Never really been in the coffee business ever.
2: Yeah.
1: I didn't even drink coffee at the time. now I'm like 5 a day, of course.
2: Yeah.
1: But we rehabbed it. It's been booming ever
2: yeah.
1: since. It'll be 3 years in October that,
2: okay.
1: that we've been open. But yeah, we got a ton of walk-ups in the neighborhood. People are driving right off the exit. Xavier University
2: mm-hmm.
1: is kind of walking distance, so it's just a great area right there.
2: How does one just decide to randomly get in the coffee game?
1: Well, we saw the building, and we're like, you know, that would make a cool coffee shop. So then this was even kind of pre-AI. I couldn't just hop on,
2: right.
1: on there and be like, hey, how do I start a coffee shop? But, yeah, just Googling stuff, figuring it out, talking with local people, really sourcing. There's a local group in town, La Terza Coffee.
2: Okay.
1: They really helped us out, got us going, sold us beans initially, stuff like that. So we've kind of morphed into roasting our own beans and,
2: okay.
1: and getting to that, sourcing them from different parts of South America. And so you kind of learn about it as you go, and it's super interesting, and the different blends and where you're getting them and what elevations, and it's pretty neat. I didn't realize almost everybody drinks coffee.
2: Yes.
1: And just how popular it is and
2: yeah.
1: how many people are just diehard into it as well.
2: And diehard into iced coffee.
1: Oh, absolutely.
2: Yeah.
1: Yeah. It's kind of funny because, we were slammed this weekend. We got a line out the door most of the day.
2: Mm-hmm.
1: And it's out of 100 coffees, 95 are iced.
2: Yeah.
1: You know, we're just ice.
2: And
1: ice,
2: I would
1: ice.
2: Not have guessed that 10 years ago.
1: No, you never would have seen it. Which is funny. I'll go to Italy a few times,
2: mm-hmm.
1: And over there it's 99% espresso.
2: Yeah.
1: You know, if they'll look at you crazy if you got an ice cup. And over here, you know, you'll never hear that order.
2: Yeah.
1: But yeah, the iced is, that's what I drink. What do you drink? Do you drink
2: coffee? I'm a hot guy.
1: You are?
2: I'm hot, yeah.
1: You don't do it? Really?
2: Even on a day like today.
1: Really?
2: Yeah.
1: Okay. No cold brew either?
2: No.
1: No.
2: And like, I mean, if you put one in front of me, I drink it. But if I have a preference,
1: always hot.
2: It's always
1: hot. Like a drip, or do you do a latte with milk and stuff?
2: No, a drip.
1: Just a drip. Okay.
2: But so, I love a good espresso as well.
1: Okay.
2: But like I'm a hot coffee guy.
1: So you're old school.
2: I am old school. But like if you put one of your iced coffees in front of me, I'd inhale it.
1: Right.
2: So
1: yeah, you're gonna suck it down. But
2: but if I have a preference, and
1: sure,
2: I always
1: sure.
2: do, I'm going hot.
1: And I go to the same drink every day. Like once you get that, you mm-hmm. know, it's hard to deviate.
2: Yes.
1: To once you got that, what you know you like.
2: I'm really craving a cup of coffee right now.
1: Talking about, we should have brought some up here.
2: How did you and your wife

0: today had him at 7. So
1: yeah.
0: He's still, like, from even playing in the 80s or some of those guys, they start, you know, the modern day guys take over and all that. But he's held there forever.
1: Yeah.
0: You know, it's pretty cool. But, no, great dude. And we're happy to be involved, me and my wife. And we've been blessed with what we've had. Just kind of paying it forward at the same time.
1: As a regular coffee drinker.
0: Sure.
1: Right? I come in and I want to try something. I want to expand my horizons just a little bit. What are you making for me?
0: Okay. Well, you normally, you like it hot.
1: Yeah.
0: You know, but I'm going to still try to get you on the ice phase. Okay.
1: Yeah.
0: So we have a really good cold brew.
1: Okay.
0: That we're known for.
1: I'm in.
0: But we do like a maple cream cold brew.
1: Okay.
0: We call it. Okay. So there's a little maple in it. And then like a roasted hazelnut creamer just kind of sits on top. Just a little bit, not much.
1: I'm in.
0: But you'll down it, yeah.
1: Yeah.
0: I mean, it's loaded with coffee and caffeine, but
1: I've
0: really tasteful.
1: Never wanted anything more, quite frankly. That sounds amazing.
0: Yeah.
1: It is awesome that you support this event every year. We get a chance to spend some time with you, and looking forward already to year number 10. It's going to be fun.
0: Sure. No. Yeah. No, I appreciate it. I appreciate you getting out here. I know you know.
1: 9 years.
0: Out here,
1: yes.
0: Right? It's always a beautiful day somehow. But, yeah, I appreciate you getting me on. I want to also plug, we're opening a second location in Blue Ash coming up.
1: Oh, perfect.
0: Later this year.
1: Yeah.
0: So we're really excited about that as well.
1: So, like, you know, Blue Ash is here, Norwood's here, Kenwood's right in the middle. So
0: yeah.
1: When I need that sort of mid-afternoon punch,
0: right,
1: I can go in either direction.
0: Either direction up 71.
1: Yeah.
0: Good. Yeah.
1: But badly needed. All right, man. We'll stop up and see you.
0: Yeah, appreciate it.
1: Very
0: Come
1: good.
0: On in.
1: Pete Ventura, Birdie's All Coffee right. Company.
0: Thanks,
1: go see him. It's 10 away from 4 o'clock. Anthony Munoz Foundation, Topgolf Tailgate. The great Ken Anderson will join us after the top of the hour on ESPN 1530, Cincinnati Sports Station.
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3: 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There is one new accident down in Florence, Kentucky. This is on US 42 over at Gunpowder Road. Still a crash on North Bend south of West Fork Road. Let's watch out for police there on scene. And 75 slow traffic from Mitchell up towards Paddock Road, a 10-minute delay. I'm Eddie Zellick with traffic.
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7: 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It's coming up on 4 o'clock. 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
18: I'm Ed Mangan. The NFL season is set to kick off tonight in Seattle, where the defending champion Seahawks will play host to the Patriots. It will be the third ever Super Bowl rematch in week one. The NFL's second game of the season kicks off tomorrow night in Australia. It will feature an NFC West clash between the 49ers and the Rams. Meanwhile, the Buccaneers are getting ready to kick off their season on Sunday, and now that Baker Mayfield has his new contract, his focus is on the field.
19: It's not going to be looming over everybody questioning it day in and day out throughout the weeks. For me, it doesn't change. We didn't make the playoffs last year. I think everybody that was here has a bad taste in their mouth and they're ready to right the ship on that.
18: The Buccaneers open their season against the Bengals in Cincinnati. Vikings coach Kevin O'Connell says Carson Wentz will be Kyler Murray's backup on Sunday, and J.J. McCarthy will be the number three quarterback. In baseball, in the fourth inning, the A's lead the Blue Jays 1-0. Toronto is a game behind Cleveland for the final wild card spot in the American League. The Guardians play the Orioles again tonight. Also, the Tigers lead the Twins 5-0. At the U.S. Open, Mira Andreeva took the first set against Coco Gauff there in a tiebreaker in the second set.
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22: 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Couple accidents to keep an eye out for. The first one is on Colerain over at West Fork, and the other one, US 42 in Florence, Kentucky at Gunpowder Road. Traffic slow along 275 heading from 75 in Ohio towards Reed-Hartman Highway, right at a 5-minute delay. I'm Eddie Zellick with traffic.
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7: Yes, sir, sure is. Good afternoon, I'm Mo Egger. This is ESPN 1530. Thank you so much for listening today. It is awesome to be out and about here at the Anthony Munoz Foundation Topgolf Tailgate, our ninth year. And it's always awesome to get a chance to chat with legends like Anthony and like the two men I'm on stage with right now. Bengals Ring of Honor inductee, the great Ken Anderson, and somebody whose name should one day be in that ring, Joe Walter.
30: Wow, thanks, Mo.
7: You thought I was going to come heavy with a barb or something, didn't you?
30: I did. I was waiting on it.
7: Yeah.
30: I'm surprised.
7: Yeah. No, I just, new season, new me.
30: Oh, okay.
31: Whoa.
30: Wow. I don't believe that for a second.
31: Yeah, I listen to you every day. You haven't changed a bit.
7: You know what? That's the scary thing is you do listen. Because I'll get a text from you occasionally, and I'll be equally flattered and terrified. Because somebody like yourself weighs in on something I'm saying, it's like, oh boy, what am I?
31: Well, most of the time it's to correct you.
7: Yes. Yes, a lot of people like to do that.
31: Yeah.
7: Yeah. And then I go home, get more of that. It's awesome to have you guys here. What is going on?
31: Not much, just here to support Anthony.
7: Yeah.
31: You know, he does such a great job in the city, and his foundation does wonderful work. And I think you'll see a lot of former guys out here today to help support him because he does such great work.
7: That's what I always love about you guys is whether it's your alliance, whether it's anything that anybody else is involved in, like it feels like when one guy says, I need you there, everybody shows up.
31: Yep. Yeah. Joe's Goodwill Golf out here.
7: Absolutely, yeah.
30: Special Olympics back in the day. Yeah.
7: Yep.
30: So, yeah, we're all a brotherhood. We're always there for each other.
7: Yeah.
30: No matter what it is.
7: Can you guys just tell stories about each other? Ken and Joe, Joe and Ken?
30: There's some we can't tell on air.
7: Okay. Well, give me one Give me one that, like, you almost couldn't tell on the air, but we can get away with.
31: Well, I think there was one. It was my last year and Joe's rookie year, and Brian Blados was a rookie, and Bruce Reimer was a rookie, mm-hmm. and I said one day, I said, why don't you guys come over to my house for dinner tonight? And we stopped at a little bar on the way home, and I remember Blades was up on the bar dancing.
30: Yeah.
31: And then...
7: this is before dinner?
31: Oh, yes.
7: Okay, gotcha.
31: You know,
30: this was usually every day.
31: You know, Kenny's inviting us over to dinner. Oh, this is great. So we get to the house, and I say, hey, listen, before we eat, can you help me move some furniture?
30: It wasn't just some.
7: That's why you had them over.
31: Yeah, yes.
30: It was a couple of roomfuls, and then all we got was lasagna. Could have asked for a better meal.
7: Wow. Quite gracious of you.
30: I mean, you're thinking I would have gotten steak and potatoes and all that, but
31: I bought your beer.
30: It was lasagna.
31: I bought your beer, and you guys
30: Stouffer's,
31: drank a lot.
30: I believe it was Stouffer's lasagna in the box.
7: I got to say, a story that starts with an offensive lineman dancing on the bar, I thought would have had a little bit of a better payoff than them just moving furniture.
30: Again, there's some stories we can't tell.
7: Okay. Well, you know, we'll podcast those, I guess.
31: Okay.
7: Yeah, you know, not put them on the air. Yeah. What's fun about this event is it's always on the first day of the NFL season, and there's always excitement. The Bengals are back. But I think what makes tonight even more fun is we're so excited about what's going to happen starting on Sunday.
31: Oh, no question. I mean, I think, you know, the tone was set by Joe Burrow right after the season that things had to change. And I think... I don't know, as a former player, I was shocked the way things changed. And, you know, how they, you know, signed both Jamar and T, you know, before last season. And I never thought I'd see the day the Bengals would trade the 10th pick in the draft for a player.
30: And what a trade.
31: Oh, yeah. Man. No, I think that's going to be one of the key things as we look back on this year.
7: Yeah.
30: Absolutely.
7: You don't associate them with bold, and you don't associate them with going all in, and you don't associate them with trading cheap labor, 10th overall pick,
30: right.
7: in exchange for expensive labor like Dexter Lawrence.
30: And that's especially after they picked up Allen and Cook, right?
7: Mm-hmm.
30: And then they go and make this blockbuster trade. And, you know, quite frankly, you look at that draft, and there really wasn't anybody on that board worthy of that 10th round draft pick, right? That we weren't going to have to work for 2 years or so to get him ready. So that was a great pick and a great trade, and you know it's going to do a lot for us this year. Excited.
31: Well, you know this better than I. You know, you played on the outside at tackle, but when you've got Dexter on the inside, one guy can't block him. You got to commit two, which means both of your outside rushers are going to be singled up unless they want to keep a tight end in or a back end or something like that.
30: Right.
31: So I think it's going to improve the outside pass rush as well.
30: Oh, big time. And it's going to help the linebacker play. You know, it's going to free those guys up as well. And, you know, I don't think people really understand what a big pickup this was getting Dexter. Mm-hmm. I mean, he's a guy that's going to get two players every single play of the game, right? And so that's going to be a big deal for Allen, Maffei, Murphy, Shamar Stewart, if he's getting in the game. It's going to do nothing but help those other guys in the line. Plus, the linebackers are going to be freed up.
7: And that was the thing about watching all those training camp practices is every day I felt so bad for Ted Karras because they weren't helping him. And Ted's a good player. And every day, Ted, by his own admission, was getting worked by Dexter Lawrence. And, you know, I thought to myself, boy, Dex, you know, enjoy it now. Because come September, you're not going to be getting many one-on-one opportunities.
30: But you know the thing about that, too, is that's helping the offensive line prepare for the season as well. When you're Karras, you're a Fairchild, and you're
31: Reisner.
30: Thank you. If you're those three guys and you're getting to work against Dexter every day, and you know you watch some of the films and some of the practice films and the one-on-ones, and they're getting worked, that's doing nothing but helping those guys get ready for the season, because they've gone against the best of the best.
7: Would we consider you the second best right tackle in Bengals history behind Willie?
30: Yeah, I'll say that.
7: Do you think Amarius Mims will cause you to slide down the list?
30: I hope not, but I think so.
7: He's pretty his good. Ceiling is absurd. Yeah,
30: he's really good.
7: Yeah. I mean, he's got a ways to go, but at the end of the season last year, the offensive line held up very well.
30: Right.
7: And that started and ended with me with just watching Amarius Mims erase whoever he was blocking.
30: Right. He's just a young kid figuring it out, too. I mean, he's only going into year three, right? So the way he played last year and coming into this year, he looks good. He looks fit and strong as hell. And I that kid has got just the ceiling is so high for him. He could even surpass Willie.
7: Yeah.
31: And I think the other thing that's going to help the offensive line is it seems like they're going to be committed to the run game a little bit more, under center a little bit more, run the football, play action pass. Again, you know, it's hard for an offensive line when, you know, 70 snaps a game, you know, the quarterback's back in shotgun.
7: Yeah.
30: Yeah, we've talked about that before. You know, when Burrow was in shotgun all the time, what are you telling the defense? It's either going to be a pass or a draw. Uh-huh. Well, what are they going to do? They're going to pin their ears back and come at you, right? So going under center is going to do nothing but help. I think it'll end up helping Burrow once he gets comfortable with it, because it's going to help the offensive line. It's going to slow that defense down for that split second, which is really all you need in this league. And you know, the linebackers have to hold, so that's going to get your tight ends open a little bit more. I think it's going to be a big, big deal for us. But Burrow's got to get comfortable
7: with it. The thought on that has always been, well, Burrow's not comfortable under center. And, like, you know, generation of QBs who have played exclusively in the shotgun coming up, how do you coach somebody to be comfortable operating under center?
31: Well, I think it's pretty easy with him because I think he's bought into it.
7: Mm-hmm.
31: You know, and he's got such great attention to detail and preparation that when he makes up his mind that he's going to do something, he's going to do it as well as anybody. So right. I think he's going to be very successful under center.
30: Do you think it helped having Flacco here to do that under all that under center that he did during the season actually see it?
31: Yeah, I think so, to see that it can be successful.
30: Yeah.
31: You know, we can run the football. You know, we can play action to get chunks down the field. And I think that's one of the things that they wanted to come into this year with and get more explosive plays. And, you know, one of the best ways to do it is with play action.
7: Right. I feel like with Joe Flacco, and heck, you could have said this about Josh Johnson as well. You know, this is year seven. He has seen a lot. But Joe Flacco has seen everything. How beneficial is it for Joe to come off the field and just have a guy like Joe Flacco, who, nothing against Brandon Allen, Jacob Browning, any of those other guys, but when you've got your number two behind you, who knows his role but also has seen everything in the NFL as sort of a second coach on the sideline?
31: Yeah. No, I think it's very beneficial.
7: Yeah.
31: You know, experience, you know, it's hard to come by. Mm-hmm. And, you know, I was so excited when they signed him back this offseason, you know, that he was going to be the backup because, you know, we know Joe has been hurt in the past, and it's nice to have a guy that you know can win football games, you know, sitting there, and hopefully we don't need him.
7: Yeah.
30: And that'll know the offense much better this year,
31: yes,
30: too.
7: The Bengals' offensive line depth has been talked about a lot.
30: Yeah.
7: Now, I like what I saw from Brian Parker, playing on the inside, played some guard, played some center. Connor Liu, I think there's high hopes for him. If they have to play a backup tackle, though,
30: yeah, it's pretty scary, and I don't know who's better between Hinton and Javon.
7: Right.
30: You know, Javon was on the practice squad last year, so I'm not really sure where that's going to fall and how they're going to handle that. That's if there's anything that's scary, that's the scariest part of the offensive line right now is just that backup tackle.
7: I think it's the biggest question I have about the team, which if that's the biggest question, pretty good.
30: Yeah,
7: like who absolutely. The backup tackle is going to be.
30: Right.
7: Pretty good.
30: Yeah, absolutely.
7: I asked Anthony about Ring of Honor. So let's start with James Brooks. 40 years ago, he establishes a franchise record for most yards from scrimmage in a season. You played with him at the tail end of your career, but you certainly watched him a lot. Give me some James Brooks.
31: I mean, I think pound for pound, maybe the toughest running back I've ever seen.
7: Wow.
31: And he was not a big guy, but he was effective running into the inside the tackle. He had the speed to go outside, and he was a tremendous route runner, you know, as a running back coming out of the backfield that you had to really be aware of.
7: Yeah. Like blocking for James?
30: Love blocking for him, and he'd tell you if you didn't block for him, right? He was not scared of the big man at all.
7: Right.
30: And, but just a tremendous running back, great to watch, couldn't wait to watch him on film. And he would get in your grill if he didn't like what you were doing. I mean, he didn't hesitate.
7: Really?
30: Yeah. Oh, yeah.
7: Yeah. Hmm. Bob Trumpy threw a ton of passes to him, still franchise all-time leader in receiving yards and receptions by a tight end.
31: I would say he was Gronk before Gronk.
7: Mm.
31: You know, he was you know, a 6'5 tight end who was a great route runner, great hands. You could split him out and run wide receiver routes with him. And he was a very effective blocker on the end of the line of scrimmage. So I think he was really ahead of his time.
7: Would he talk trash to you like James Brooks did?
31: Well, you know, Bob was the kind of guy, you know, back in those days, it was different. You know, we couldn't make a halftime adjustment till he and Coslett got out of the shower smoking a cigarette.
5: Right. Yeah. And then,
31: you know,
5: different day and age.
31: Every locker at Riverfront Stadium had a ashtray in the front of it.
5: Mm-hmm.
31: But you know, Bob, for my entire career and still to the day he passed away, he called me rookie.
5: Mm-hmm.
31: Because I was always going to be the rookie in his eyes.
5: Yeah. But was a tremendous champion of your candidacy for Canton, which I've always appreciated.
31: Mm-hmm. Oh, no question. You know, and when you think not only what he did on the field, but he was the first one that had really had sports talk show in Cincinnati. In fact, I remember it was going into his last year, and he wanted to do that one night a week, you know, on the off day, and Paul Brown says no.
5: Mm-hmm.
31: And he says, well, there's nothing in my contract that says I can't. I'm going to do it. So it's season start, and the first show comes around. And he says, Kenny, will you be my first guest? He says, you're the only guy they can't touch. So I was his first guest. But then, you know, the predecessor to, you know, what he did here, you know, at LW with mm-hmm. his call-in show. And then, you know, his broadcasting in football ended up the number one announcer for NBC.
5: Mm-hmm.
31: And, you know, and then he was in the 18th tower
5: yeah.
31: of NBC Golf.
5: Yeah.
31: You know, he did, I don't know how many Ryder Cups, you know, he did Olympics. He was a versatile, you know, wide receiver. And I think he had that great voice because he was a smoker.
30: Yeah, he had some chops, man.
31: You know, that deep, growly voice. Yeah. But he was really good and always prepared at what he did.
5: Yeah. The smoking, you know, when Bob later in his career would come in and do stuff and tape stuff for the pregame show, I would have to tape that stuff with him and sit in a room with him and sometimes wait for like 2.5 hours for his coach to call in, whether it was like Jeff Fisher or Bill Cowher, and the entire time he would smoke. And then I would go home and my wife would say, where the hell have you been? You're going to have to take your clothes off in the garage before you come in smelling like that. So thanks, Bob. Wonderful guy. So kind to me early in my career that I would always get a kick out of it when he would come to the radio station.
31: Well, I remember when I retired and I was with KRC.
5: Mm-hmm.
31: You know, we were doing the games on the radio and they wanted me to do a sports call-in show.
5: Right.
31: And, of course, it was only an hour, but it was at the same time Bob was on the air. And the first person that called my show was Bob wishing me good luck.
5: Wow. Mm.
31: So I'll never forget that.
5: Pretty good. Wow. You think about that like lineage of Cincinnati sports talk from Bob Trumpy to now idiots like me are filling these seats. See, well, Joe, I'm letting you comment on that.
30: I'm not going to answer. I'm going to stay away from that.
31: Yeah, I
30: because I don't want to.
5: Just tee up.
31: He kind of hit it on the head.
30: He
31: right?
30: did. He called it himself. Really, there's no reason for me to.
5: There's nothing to elaborate on, is there? Well, gentlemen, I can't thank you enough. It's awesome to share a stage with the two of you, and you both are always so kind to me, and I know Anthony appreciates your support. Great to have you here.
31: Well, our pleasure, and like absolutely. I say, just, you know, when you're on the air, I will let you know when you've made a mistake.
5: Well, no, because that's every day.
31: Well, no, it's only the egregious ones.
5: The truly dumb things I say. That's fine. There's a long list of people in my life that you fit in with who enjoy doing that. And you got that one wrong, Mo. There's a lot of that.
30: I'll do that every day before your show.
5: He does, yeah. Does it in the office every day. It's the sort of like pre-show morale boost you need when you walk past where Joe sits and just let you know how he feels about you.
31: I try to be good today.
5: Ken Anderson and Joe Walter, two Bengals legends here at the Anthony Munoz Foundation Top Golf Tailgate. We are broadcasting till 6 o'clock. It's 20 after 4. I'm Mo Egger. This is ESPN 1530 Cincinnati Sports Station.
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8: 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Crews are still working on clearing out an earlier accident on Colerain that was over at West Fork Road. Southbound 75, use caution getting reports of a tire on the ramp to eastbound 275 that over in Sharonville. And 75 traffic slow from Shepherd Lane down towards Paddock Road. I'm Eddie Zellick with traffic.
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2: 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Pre-game coverage from the Holy Grail with Ken Brew, Tony Pike, and myself. Starts at 9 a.m. The Bengals injury report is not yet out. Tampa Bay's injury report is out. Emeka Egbuka, full go today, had that toe issue that lasted for a large chunk of training camp. Reuben Bain set to make his NFL regular season debut on Sunday. Limited in his participation with that shoulder issue. Zach Taylor today indicated that the expectation is that Ja'Marr Chase and T. Higgins go. Report not out yet. I don't think anybody would be surprised to see either on it. More tonight, Bengals game plan. That's at 6 on ESPN 1530. Afterward, you get the NFL season opener tonight. Super Bowl rematch for the third time ever in a season opener. Seahawks hosting the New England Patriots. Seattle a 3.5-point favorite in that one. FC Cincinnati, after not playing this weekend because of the weather issues on the West End, on the road tonight against Philadelphia. And I guess the conversation about FC Cincinnati hasn't changed relative to where we were last week, but we'll get the thoughts of Carlos Mauricio Ramirez from Apple TV on tonight's Tilt when we come back on ESPN 1530 Cincinnati Sports Station.
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3: 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Roadways are once again accident-free in and around town this afternoon, but keep an eye out for some slow traffic on 275. Going from Springfield Pike over towards Winton Road, you're up to a five-minute delay there, and a minute or two worth of delays on westbound 74 from Rybolt over towards 275. I'm Eddie Zellick with traffic.
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15: Next. Hey, Alfie, what can I get for you?
16: Hey, Nora, just a nice latte, please. How was your weekend?
15: Not bad, thanks. Mainly working here. You?
16: Me? Well, I was battling gods in the afterlife realm, and after lunch, I fought mercenaries. Ooh, could I get oat milk with that latte, please?
15: Yeah, of course.
16: And then Sunday was mostly fighting supervillains. So a pretty chill weekend. Ooh, and I'll grab an almond croissant, too.
15: Wait, what? That didn't actually happen, right?
16: It happens on PS5.
2: It's 26 from 5 o'clock. This is ESPN 1530. I'm Mo Egger, broadcasting from the Anthony Munoz Foundation Top Golf Tailgate. Midweek tilt tonight for FC Cincinnati is the orange and blue after the postponement at home this weekend. Takes on the Philadelphia Union. 7:45 is kick. You can watch it on Apple TV. And it is awesome to get a chance to spend some time with Carlos Mauricio Ramirez, bilingual play-by-play announcer for Apple TV, to talk about tonight's tilt. It's awesome to have you, Carlos. Good afternoon.
17: Thank you for having me.
2: Appreciate you doing this. FC Cincinnati, it is weird. Every time I have felt like this team is about to take off, it feels like the rug gets pulled out from underneath them. Every time it feels like I'm about to count them out, they go ahead and get 3 points, or sometimes maybe just a point. So, I mean, your guess is as good as mine as to what you're going to see from the orange and blue tonight. And the frustrating thing for me about that is that's typically not something you say about this team in September.
17: Right. Yeah, that's a good point. I think they're in a kind of a weird influx spot for many reasons. One, the fact that they lost the game, I mean, lost by not played. They didn't play the DC United game. And then they actually did lose the game before that against Nashville. Places them in a situation where, even though they have more rest than Philly does for tonight's game, I don't think that Pat Noonan sees that as a positive. I'm pretty sure that he would much rather play that game against DC and come up with a good result to kind of wash away the sour taste in your mouth from the Nashville game versus having extended rest and facing a Philly team that is perhaps alongside Nashville, the hottest team in Major League Soccer post World Cup break. So from that angle, it is a weird spot for Cincinnati. You're asking me what do I expect from tonight's game? I would not be surprised if we see a very much a team that is comfortable giving Philadelphia the football or the ball just to state their defensive performance first to solidify the back and then spring with either Echenique or Denke or whoever plays up top with Evander, Buka over the right side. But just make sure you don't concede first, and then if you can find space behind Philly's back line with a young and up-and-coming Nathan Pierre in the back, maybe you can find some space with that approach.
2: In the middle of all this, they make some additions at the back end of the transfer window and say goodbye to Matt Miazga, which, boy, I think most fans would have said they didn't see that coming. What do you make of what Chris Albright has done with the roster over the last couple of weeks?
17: Yeah, the Miazga one is I wouldn't say surprising because I know there's been some issues defensively with him and the stuff that he can do and or can't do anymore. Aside from that, you look at what they've done on different fronts. Pavel Buka, he said that he was home when he found out that David Dodera messaged him saying that he was going to come over. So now you got a couple of checks there. And the team, a permanent transfer coming over from FC, from Slavia Prague to join FC Cincinnati. So you have Buka, and then you have Dodera also joining him. He's a great wing back, great experience. I think that's a great move. He has Champions League experience, which we just saw some games today. So I think that just not just the soccer side of it, but the friendship side, it's always great to have someone who can, you know, from a cultural standpoint, what you can do, what he can bring to the table. They were both, if I'm not mistaken, they were both part of the Czech Republic U21 side together. So there's a connection there. There's a familiarity there that's always good when you're going to bring in someone new to a different country, a different culture, different language, different everything. That's always helpful. So that move, I'm curious to see what it brings for Cincinnati, for sure.
2: There's only two teams in this league who have given up more goals, and we you and I have talked here about, you know, the issues that they're trying to rectify in not allowing goals. But you know, usually this time of year, we're used to looking at the top of the Eastern Conference table, and there's FC Cincinnati. We're used to talking about them being in contention or winning the Supporters' Shield. That ain't going to happen, but they're obviously still in position to get a playoff spot. But can they get good enough defensively to make a run once the postseason gets here?
17: Well, that's the question, and that's why I think that going back to today's game, I think Pat's premier goal today is to not concede. He wants to, don't get me wrong, he needs and wants to bring back home the 3 points, but I think today it begins with not conceding first and then that being the foundation to building a winning perspective game today for the FC Cincinnati squad. When you allow 51, it's so the good thing is they've scored 49 goals, so mm-hmm. only Inter Miami have scored more goals than they have in the Eastern Conference. So that's the positive. If they can just dial it in and on the defensive side, if they could just ratchet up the intensity, the concentration, the focus, the tactics of everything, especially with the wingbacks. I know that we had a conversation. As you know, we have, when we call the games, we get access to both coaches before the game. And I know Pat said he would love to see, not just tonight, but overall, more of his wingbacks, their contribution on defense to create perhaps more of a 5-3-2 shape than the habitual 3-5-2 or 3-4-1-2 shape that we might see tonight. So you need more contributions from your wingbacks, whether it's Buka and Echenique or whoever plays there. If they can solidify that line, I think they'll be more than fine. They have enough, more than enough firepower up top with Denke and Etanike and Evander and Buka and whoever plays alongside Denke. They should be really fine. I think more than fine. Same with Philly, though. It's crazy that we're, what, September 9th? And it's the first time that both Philly and Cincinnati in what I call the Chris Albright Bowl here in Chester. There's so many connections in tonight's game. As you know, Chris is an uncle to both Quinn and Kevin Sullivan. He is a cousin to their father, Brendan Sullivan. So he worked for a ton of time here in Philadelphia, so he knows the organization upside down. Pat has his past with Philly as well. So a lot of familiarity in tonight's game, for sure.
2: Yeah, always a lot of connections between FC Cincinnati and Philadelphia. The match tonight at 7:45, Apple TV. Carlos Mauricio Ramirez on the call. Can't thank you enough, man. Now you got to prep for a game tonight. We'll let you run. Thanks so much.
17: Thank you. Appreciate it. 7:45 with the great Laura Lindsay. We'll see you tonight on Apple TV. Thank you for the time.
2: Looking forward to it. 7:45 tonight, FC Cincinnati, excuse me, on the road against Philadelphia. If you're looking for radio coverage, you can hear it tonight on Fox Sports 1360. 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Bengals injury report is out and pretty clean. Jamar Chase, T. Higgins, Shamar Stewart, the only players on it. Each guy a full go today as the Bengals get set to take on the Bucks on Sunday at 1. The game live on ESPN 1530. Pregame coverage from the Holy Grail starts at 9 a.m. More tonight on the Bengals game plan show. That's at 6 p.m. on ESPN 1530. After that, it's the NFL season opener tonight in Seattle. Seahawks hosting the Patriots. Meanwhile, Reds and Dodgers again tonight. Cincinnati looking to avoid getting swept. 10-10 tonight's first pitch, 700 WLW. Rhett Lauder against Yoshi Yamamoto. The Reds' tragic number 4 elimination in the National League playoff race now down to 7. They're 8.5 behind Arizona in the hunt for the last wild card spot. The result last night, frankly, didn't seem to matter all that much. The performance by Elly De La Cruz last night. And look, it's easy to default to this, that Elly was putting on a show in a ballpark where he's going to be, you know, playing on a regular basis here in a few years, and that's fair. But what he has done over the last few weeks, he is playing like a superstar. And Ellie's having a very good year, a very good year. But over the last 2.5 weeks or so, he has played like a superstar. The throw he made last night to nail Teoscar Hernandez at the plate from behind second base, he made that look routine. That throw is not routine. That on top of the 440-plus foot home run that he hit last night. Elly has been on fire. He put on a show last night. But the Reds are wasting Ellie's season. They're wasting Sal Stewart's season. They're wasting Chase Burns' season. And they wasted Ellie's performance last night. Florence Yaws take on the Washington Wild Things in Game 1 of their best-of-3 Frontier League playoff series. 6:56. Is tonight's first pitch, and you just heard us talk about FC Cincinnati. They're on the road tonight against Philadelphia. Again, starts at 7:45 on Fox Sports 1360. Joe Burrow had some comments that, boy, it's interesting. They don't go as viral nearly as much as they do when, you know, he has a frowny face on the sideline, but we'll spend some time on that. Expected to be joined next hour by David Fulcher, Max Montoya, Sam Hubbard as well. Plus Kelsey Conway on the day at the venue originally known as Paul Brown Stadium. A lot to get to between now and 6. I'm Mo Egger, broadcasting from the Anthony Munoz Foundation Top Golf Tailgate on ESPN 1530 Cincinnati Sports Station.
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3: 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Roadways are once again accident-free in and around town this afternoon, but keep an eye out for some slow traffic on 275. Going from Springfield Pike over towards Winton Road, you're up to a 5-minute delay there, and a minute or two worth of delays on westbound 74 from Rybolt over towards 275. I'm Eddie Zellick with traffic.
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9: 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Also on the card is former WWE champion Jake Hager and the debut of former UFC heavyweight Chris Barnett. 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

0: Hoslett after a memorable 37-0 road loss to the eventual Super Bowl champion Baltimore Ravens. I get it. This team's got a track record of starting slowly, and I am, you might argue, a little bit guilty of drinking the Kool-Aid a little bit too much. We were talking in the office this morning about just how abundantly optimistic so many of us are. I find it hard to believe that even if the season as a whole doesn't go well, that they're going to sink to a point where they move on from the coach during the season. Now, the reason I believe that is I don't think they're going to start 0-3. I don't think they're going to start 0-4. And the Buccaneers are not going to be an easy opponent to play against. Many, myself included, believe they're going to win the NFC South. They're probably going to be slight dogs against the Texans next week. They may be slight dogs, depending on what the Steelers put on the field the first 2 weeks. They may be slight dogs against Pittsburgh, and I think they'll be favored against Jacksonville, though not by a ton of points. They will be playing three teams that made the playoffs last year in the first four games. And we all understand this team's recent issues with starting the season quickly, right? We've watched them offensively struggle so much early in the season, and this includes last year. I just don't think with the continuity on offense, with the health this team has, which I keep pointing to, and with the basic improvements on defense, I'll say 2-2 is worst case. And that, again, I'm going to get some pushback to that. I'll say 2-2 is worst case, and they're not going to fire a head coach if he's 2-2. I do think the conversations would be really interesting, though, if they did what I don't expect, but what they've done in the Zach Taylor era, which is they're 0-2, and they're maybe staring at 0-3, or maybe they go 0-3, or maybe they're 1-3. Like, Joe Burrow's messaging has been about now. Now or never. Got to win now. Urgency. Tired of waiting for next year. When that's the overall tone of the organization, you're a little bit more willing to pull the trigger quickly if you get off to a slow start. And I don't know that they're going to be swapping out a lot of players. Zach Taylor's already had a chance to swap out a bunch of assistant coaches. I do think it would be fascinating to see what the Bengals would do if this team started very poorly. Understanding that Zach has a track record of, you know, digging out of a hole and getting the Bengals to the postseason despite a slow start, or getting the Bengals back into the postseason hunt despite a slow start. But a season defined by urgency and a season defined by, like, needing to win now, if the team starts, you know, very poorly in the first three or four games, I don't know that I would bet on Zach Taylor being given a chance to dig the Bengals out of that hole. We will see. And so I first heard that this morning. Chris Canty said he believes Zach Taylor is going to be the first coach fired. I don't think that's going to happen because I think they'll avoid the slow start. I think it's going to be a 12-win team. And if you think they're going to go 12-5, I can't imagine you believe they're going to start 1-3. But if they did, I don't think the chances are zero that they would move on from the head coach. More on that coming up in just a bit. We've got to talk more about what Joe Burrow had to say to Jeff Hobson yesterday. We'll do that coming up in the next hour. Kelsey Conway is going to join us right around 5:45. We are looking forward to that. We'll also be joined here by Max Montoya, who just walked in. David Fulcher is expected to be here. Same for Sam Hubbard. We're broadcasting from the Anthony Munoz Foundation Topgolf tailgate here at Topgolf in Westchester. Brendan Minnett Jones on baseball is next on ESPN 1530, Cincinnati's sports station.
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3: Tracy, as we head toward the completion of another baseball season, it's really been amazing, this being the fourth year in a row we've done this show and how well it's gone. And I thought about a topic that has popped up in negotiations between ownership and the player union, and that is, all of a sudden, Major League Baseball is offering to the player union the right to carry as many as 14 pitchers on a pitching staff. And I really felt like, you know, you, of all people I know, are better equipped to address this topic.
4: See, you know me so well. We've actually worked together now for 26 years, not four. You're old bastard. But here, let me just, and you know this irritates me.
3: I know it does.
4: You know, Martin,
3: that's the reason, one reason why I brought it up.
4: It really irritates me, Martin. You have 14 pitchers. Back in the old days, and you just cringes when I say back in the old days, it was 10 pitchers.
3: Correct.
4: What do you want? You want 14 pitchers. Why? Because you don't want position ball players to pitch. You don't want, I don't know why. You have enough matchups with the pitchers that you have. You don't need 14. This is really a ridiculous.
3: I think it's the most ludicrous thing I've ever heard in my life. Honest to goodness, I'm stunned that this game has gone to the point that it is right now.
4: Is there another side to this?
3: I can't imagine what, well, yeah, there. We'll talk about that when we come back in just a moment.
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3: We're talking about the possibility, if all goes as apparently ownership wants, to allow Major League ball clubs to carry 14 pitchers and 12 position players. They carry a 26-man roster
4: right
3: going forward if they get this labor agreement signed. Why don't you just reduce the number of innings that you play in a game to 7? If you're happy with your starter going 5, I mean, what's the difference if it's 9 in the old days, you'd have a starter going 7, then you go to the bullpen? I mean, what would be the difference?
4: Here, instead of going 14 pitchers, why don't you just find a guy, a scrub, a batting practice type pitcher, a Chris Welch, let's say we had it back in the 80s, that can eat up. I'm kidding, people. But someone that would eat up innings, a knuckleballer. But I will tell you this.
3: Okay.
4: If they go to 14 pitchers, and I just thought about this on my own, they better never, ever use a position ball player.
3: Well, that, obviously, that opens up that avenue to consider. That's a good point. I mean, 14, there's no reason on earth that you need to go to a position player.
4: And think about 14 pitchers on a serious note. You know, you get those matchups, you'll have a reduction in offense. You're looking for
3: You've
4: increase.
3: Already got a reduction in offense across the board in Major League
4: That's
3: Baseball.
4: Exactly right. You want to increase in offense, have a guy like Chris Welch pitch.
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11: Finally here. It kicks off tonight in Seattle with the Seahawks hosting the Patriots in a Super Bowl rematch. It will be just the third time ever in the Super Bowl era that there is a rematch between the two Super Bowl participants from the year before in Week 1. Tomorrow's Game 2 of the NFL schedule in Australia with the Rams taking on the 49ers. Meanwhile, the Commanders are getting ready to open their season. And quarterback Jaden Daniels says he's not worried about outside criticism.
12: I mean, I think everybody has an opinion, no matter whether it's good or bad. It's nothing I can really control to the point everybody's going to say something. I just got to, only thing that matters to me is, you know, the people inside that building.
11: In Minnesota, head coach Kevin O'Connell says Carson Wentz will back up Kyler Murray on Sunday and J.J. McCarthy will be the number three quarterback. According to ESPN's Adam Schefter and the NFL Network's Ian Rappaport, Raiders tight end Brock Bowers will miss a game or two after undergoing a meniscus trim on Tuesday. In baseball, in the eighth inning, the A's lead the Blue Jays 2-0. Toronto a game behind Cleveland for the final wild card spot of the American League. In the seventh, the Tigers lead the Twins 5-2.
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14: 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Debris is blocking off the right lane on westbound 275 that's between Winton Road and Hamilton Avenue. In Ohio, southbound 71, it's an accident on the right shoulder after 275. And northbound 75, accident on the entrance ramp from Union Center Boulevard. I'm Eddie Zelek with traffic.
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22: What's up? 6 after 5. This is ESPN 1530. Mo Egger, thank you for joining us today. We're broadcasting from the Anthony Munoz Foundation Topgolf tailgate here in Westchester at Topgolf, the 9th year of this event. Everything tonight benefiting the Anthony Munoz Foundation, and this is the 9th year we've been out here broadcasting, and it's always awesome to get a chance to sit here and chat with Bengals legends like the two gentlemen. And young child we have and up here child. Now, the great Max Montoya, the great David Fulcher, and the great
23: Braxton Fulcher. Braxton. Yeah.
22: It's pretty good.
23: Look at that, man. Size 9 shoe. And he's only 19 months.
22: So.
23: Got big feet.
22: So
23: big
22: we're
23: feet.
22: Thinking like class of what?
23: I said the 2041 first pick of the Cincinnati Bengals, Braxton Fulcher.
22: Wow. Yeah. Pretty good.
23: Play anywhere.
22: Well, first you got to get that college NIL money.
23: Well, I think he's getting that right now. We're working on that right now.
22: Gentlemen, what's going on?
23: Not much, man.
24: Nice to be out here.
23: Hanging out.
24: Yeah.
22: Great to be here. Great to be with you guys. Great to be so excited about the start of the season.
23: Mm-hmm. I am. I'm excited. I think it's, you know, you look at some of the comments, you know, people go now or never, blah, blah, blah. Yeah. Everybody wants to win. But I think they put the – put the defense in place to make plays.
22: Mm-hmm.
23: We know the offenses should make plays. If everybody does what they're supposed to do, dude, we'll be happy in February.
22: I'll be happy watching defensive players make tackles. Didn't see it a lot last year. And I think we got some guys who can.
24: That would be a big improvement.
22: Yeah.
24: Really good to see the defensive personnel bump it up a bit.
23: Yeah, I think that defensive line, by bringing them in here, will help. Those young linebackers,
22: because
23: those young linebackers, when they came in here as rookies, they were just happy to be in the NFL, like we all were. And all of a sudden you start realizing, well, I just can't run through that hole. I just can't take off over there because I'm playing against the best. But I think now that they've got those guys up front, it will help them young players become better.
24: More than anything, I want to see them get off to a good start.
23: Yes.
3: Yes.
24: A really good start.
3: Yeah.
24: I'm talking 4-1 or 5-0. Mm-hmm.
3: Playing from ahead.
24: Yes, absolutely.
23: Yeah, when you're playing ahead, I mean, you know, you can do a lot of things. When you're playing behind, you're forced to do one thing, and now you want number 9 to throw the ball 50 times in the game to try to get back to even, and
3: right.
23: You don't want that.
22: And, you know, ideally for me, what they're trying to do, what they've tried to do this offseason, plays itself out during the regular season where they could have multiple identities, have Joe operating under center, more play action, run it more effectively, and then when they've got to put him in the gun, we know what that looks like.
23: Yeah. I wish they didn't play on in the gun. I mean, in the gun.
22: Mm-hmm.
23: Because I think when you're in the gun, you're trying to run the football 5 yards deep because your tailback's right there by the quarterback. And then everything else happens to bring that defense up because they're in a shotgun. Or defense is going to drop back in the shotgun. They're not going to run the ball in shotgun. And for me, you're starting at 5 yards deep. You know, when we had our offense and the great offense that we had back in the 80s, them guys, you know, Boomer was under the center, and he'd turn around and best play action passing. Passer, and I think in
22: ever.
23: Football.
22: Yes.
23: Ever. I'm thinking football.
22: Yeah.
23: I didn't just say Bengals. I said football. And what it does, it creates space between the defender and the offensive guy because they don't know or they do know what you're doing. And in this case, when Joe is on the center, they're going to hand the ball off to Chase Brown in the backfield, and they can play action from there. But I think when you get inside that red zone, you've got to compact things and then make the defense – play to your doing, not their own doing, if that makes sense.
24: It does. It does. But I'm old school. I like smash mouth football.
23: Me too.
24: So I think you really set it up with the run. And then, like you say, you can do just about anything.
23: Under
24: play
23: center.
24: Action, under
23: yes.
24: center.
23: Yes.
24: But really, you got to have some running backs. We had James Brooks.
22: Yes.
24: Which is Ring of Honor
23: Ring
24: this
23: of
24: year.
23: Ring of Honor this year, yeah.
24: Congratulations to JB.
23: Yeah, JB.
24: We had Icky. Mm-hmm. Well, we had some pretty good backs.
23: Stanford Jennings.
24: Oh yeah,
23: you know,
24: absolutely.
23: And I'm not going to, you know, Stanley Wilson. You know,
22: he was on the team.
24: Productive
23: stuff. You know, we had You know what else I thought we had that was
24: balance.
23: Really good?
24: We had good balance.
23: The balance of players.
24: Yes.
23: You know, when Max came out of the game, the guy that was taking Max's position, the only difference was Montoya on the back of the jersey and a different number. So everybody had a job. So when you lost a guy or a guy moved, the next guy in line knew what his job was.
22: But I think that's what I liked about watching the preseason play out was, like, we didn't watch the starters all that much.
23: Yeah.
22: But
24: did they play?
22: First game a little bit. Okay. But you saw backups. You saw rookies.
23: Yes.
22: You saw draft picks. You saw guys who were rookies that weren't draft picks. Like, that was the fun thing to me. I think I know the starters on this team are good.
23: Yeah.
22: What I was wondering about is, as the preseason plays out, do we feel better about the depth? And the answer is yes.
23: Yeah, the depth that we've got right now is pretty remarkable. But as a former player, and I don't know how Max felt about that, I wanted to play in preseason.
22: Really?
23: I used to ask, yeah, because this is what I saw during the week, Anthony and Max.
22: Right.
23: All weekend. I know I'm not going to go in there and try to knock Max down, or Max is going to try to knock me down, but we still had a job to do. But in preseason, you know, I'm not saying play the whole game.
22: No.
23: Let me have a quarter or two, coach. Design 10 plays, and whatever happens, if it's a 10-play drive, I'm done.
22: Mm-hmm.
23: If it's a 3-and-out, I got 7 more.
24: You really have to have that live action,
23: yes.
24: I believe.
23: Yes.
24: I mean, we're old school from way back.
23: Way back.
24: I think that's where you really develop your game and your cohesiveness as an offense-defense is during the preseason games, if you can at least play a quarter, maybe two quarters.
22: Yeah.
24: It helps. And not only that, it helps you in game condition.
23: Yes.
24: Which is completely different
23: from
24: practice.
23: Yes.
22: Yeah. What comes to mind when you watch how they practice during camp now?
23: God, I wish
24: country club.
23: I wish I was playing today.
24: I'll say it. It's a country club.
23: It is, man. I mean, you know, these guys are wearing shorts. You know, no thigh pads or knee pads. They got on shoulder pads. But there is no, you know, the initial O-line, D-line, you get all that. For us, DBs and safeties and those guys, I mean, I'm playing man-to-man on the tight end, and I'm 5 yards off. So I'm not getting in there trying to beat him up, you know, unless LeBeau wants us to get up there and choke him. But I needed to have that
24: Yeah.
23: Outside of doing it with my own team, I want to do it with another team.
24: Live action.
23: Live action.
24: Nothing beats live action.
22: I mean, you know, when I was a kid, I'd go to Wilmington College to watch you guys with my dad. And I remember watching a practice in the morning and going like, holy hell, that was unbelievable. Yep. My dad going, yeah, well, they're coming back in 3 hours and they're doing it again.
23: Exactly.
22: And then you like relay that to the guys now and it's like, yeah.
3: What? Wait a minute.
22: We did what? Huh?
23: Did y'all really do that?
24: I don't think they practice more than 3 days in a row. Is that true?
22: So they'll do like practice, walkthrough. So they will be on the field 3 days in a row. And the first 2 days, again, by today's standards, for us being there, pretty physical. Again, not 1988.
24: Full pads.
22: Later in camp, yes.
24: Okay.
22: And then you would get to day three, and it was a day off without being a day off.
24: It's like a Saturday.
23: Well, I thought every day was a day off. We look at football today when they got them shorts on. You know, I saw T. Higgins running a pattern the other day, and I could have swore you had on, it wasn't spandex, but I thought maybe it was just some long johns, you know, long underwear. And I'm thinking, man, one knee touched together, somebody fall on the ground and hit that knee or whatever, and now these guys are done. And you can't practice 50%. It's got to go 100 miles an hour every time because you're subject to getting hurt when you don't practice hard. And I would rather be fully geared practicing hard where I don't have anything happening to me.
22: Day one of camp this year, we had not even a fight, but a skirmish.
24: Yeah.
22: Did you guys have a lot of those?
24: We had a few, especially with Tim Crumright.
22: Of course.
24: Yeah, in the interior line.
22: Yeah.
24: It was.
23: Well, and not only just Timmy. I mean, we had problems with Brooks and Icky coming through the line of scrimmage, and we just kind of like relax, and JB puts his helmet right in your chest and knock you down and then want to laugh at you. So all of a sudden, every practice became physical.
22: Yes.
23: Because I did not want James Brooks to be pointing at me or Icky to say something crazy. So we had to practice physical not to hurt each other, but I think it just got us prepared to play week one.
24: I agree.
22: I like the fights. I like the training camp.
24: Fights are okay. They don't really accomplish anything.
22: It's fine. It tells me that there's a heatedness, a spiritedness to it that, you know, I don't want anybody to get hurt. I don't want the team to be broken up. But I do think that is a sign of intensity and competitiveness.
24: A little feistiness is always good. But, yeah, it generally doesn't accomplish anything but gets you tired because you're down there wrestling each other and you still got
23: to
24: practice.
23: I wasn't trying to fight in practice, man. I wasn't trying to fight in games.
24: Yeah,
23: We played the Indianapolis Colts here with Eric Dickerson playing running back.
22: Mm-hmm.
23: And he come through the line of scrimmage and Joe Kelly, one of Joe Kelly's hits. Boom, knocked Eric's helmet off. And he got up and he going to try to get in Joe's face. And I went, hey, Eric, don't do that, dude. Because that dude right there will punch you. And sure enough, Joe doing like this, hit him in the chin.
22: Mm-hmm.
23: Referee didn't see it.
24: Ooh.
23: I say, ooh.
24: Lucky he didn't get.
23: I thought he was gone. Joe, they were really close, and Joe just kind of went like that real quick. And you can see Eric's helmet go back. And then Eric got mad.
22: Right.
23: And I'm thinking,
22: my money's on Joe.
23: Why would these guys try to fight with face masks on?
22: You know, you've addressed my biggest question about the sport itself. Two guys will get into a fight. They're wearing helmets. They hit each other in the face.
23: That's why I don't fight.
24: Yeah.
22: I mean, like, I don't like the stereotype of, like, dumb football players, but that's the one where you're like, man, I'm not sure those guys were at the top of the class.
24: Unless you're Lyle Alzado and pull the guy's
22: helmet off.
24: You remember that.
22: Yeah.
24: That guy was in a different universe.
23: But he
22: was a psychopath.
23: To answer that question on the fighting part of it, it's called competing.
22: Mm-hmm. Yeah.
23: You know, somebody got embarrassed or somebody got hit, somebody got pushed, and they didn't like it. And then the big guy who did it or the guy who did it is laughing at you. And now when you go back in the huddle, all I'm thinking about is boy, number 65, he shouldn't have never did that.
22: Dirty rat.
23: And then when we went to L.A. down at the Raiders, I mean, it was like night and day. You had to work out on your own for the Raiders because we didn't do no gassers after practice. I lined up for gassers, and these guys were looking at me like, what are you doing, dude? I said, we finna do some conditioning. Yeah. No, dude, you're on your own. I'm thinking, we didn't do that in Cincinnati. We had gassers. We had work after practice.
22: Is that why you both ended up there?
23: I don't know. I don't know. Not just him. Me. Yeah. Him. Ricky Dixon.
24: Joe Kelly.
22: Yeah.
23: You know, them guys. And the simple fact that I think the – I think the Raiders is the Bengals farm club.
24: Well, you know, when you get there, when you get there, I don't know what Al Davis told you, but he told me, Max, just give me a couple good years.
23: That's it.
24: That was it.
23: That's what he said.
24: He said, just give me a couple good years. I want a couple good years.
23: Okay. I want to see David Fulcher, the guy I played against when he was in Cincinnati with the Raiders. And I said, you got it, coach.
24: And that's, I think that's his whole thought process.
23: Mindset.
24: Getting a lot of older players that come there, retire, but give me a couple good ones.
23: That's it.
4: But do you think about how cool that is that you played for Paul Brown and Al Davis?
24: Unbelievable.
4: Like, you can't tell the story of the league without, in the first, like, five paragraphs, mentioning those two men.
24: Exactly.
23: You can't. I mean, and I tell people, one of the stories, Max, when I left since I went to the Raiders, I was in the locker room, and I wanted to go get me a Coke from the machine.
4: Mm-hmm.
23: Well, it said 25 cents. So I put a quarter in, and it just kept coming through. Now, back in Cincinnati, you put quarter in, and you get... And I kept doing it, and Tim asked
4: for another one.
23: Yeah, Tim Brown comes up and just hits it. Out comes the Coke, and I'm like, dude, I've been standing there for 5 minutes, man. What are you doing? He said, we don't pay for nothing around here.
24: We don't pay for
23: I went, oh, did I just make it to the NFL?
24: Yeah.
23: Because in Cincinnati, we had to pay for everything.
4: Commitment to excellence.
23: Yeah, commitment to excellence, man. It's the Raiders, man.
4: Well, you both are still Bengals to me.
23: Oh, no doubt.
4: Yeah, absolutely. Well, thank you guys very much.
23: Thank you,
4: man. How does it make you feel to see the UCLA shirt? AZ State. You guys aren't in the same conference anymore.
24: Well, yeah, way back.
23: I got the same one at home that says Arizona State.
4: Yeah.
23: And I almost wore it, and I said, no, I'm going to wear this one. And
24: well, I'm so old that I played when it was a Pac-8.
23: Pac-8, that's right.
24: And then it became the Pac-10.
23: Pac-10, then the 12.
24: Yeah,
23: I was there at the Pac-10.
24: Yes.
23: And when they say Pac-8, I'm like, Pac-8?
24: Yeah.
23: What the heck is the Pac-8? But I do remember that, but now the... Yeah. Pac-12 and
24: I don't even know.
23: But not even 12 now. They canceled that, didn't they?
4: Well, they've revived it with other schools.
23: UCLA
4: on the Pacific Ocean is in the Atlantic Coast Conference, which makes all the sense in the world. Well, no, you. There are schools, Stanford and Cal are in the ACC. You guys are in the Big Ten. Even I lose track.
24: Yes. Yeah.
4: Big Ten country, Los Angeles. Gentlemen, thank you so much.
23: Thank you for having us, brother.
4: Awesome to have the two of you with us. Anthony Munoz Foundation, Topgolf Tailgate, Sam Hubbard scheduled to join us next on ESPN 1530 Cincinnati Sports Station.
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8: 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Southbound 75, there is an accident after Shepherd Lane that's got the left lane blocked. Another crash on southbound 7175 that's on the off-ramp to Donaldson Road, left lane blocked on that ramp. Northbound 75, there's an accident at Fort Washington Way that is off on the left shoulder. I'm Eddie Zellick with traffic.
9: This morning, how was the weekend?
11: 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So, pretty calm, to be honest.
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22: Broadcasting from the Anthony Munoz Foundation Topgolf tailgate on ESPN 1530, Mo Egger, and awesome to be joined by one of the authors of one of the most iconic plays in Bengals franchise history, pride of Cincinnati, Moeller High School, Ohio State. Sam Hubbard is here. What's up?
16: How are we doing? Thanks for having me on.
22: It's good to have you here. I just asked you off air, like today, it's the Wednesday. It's the Wednesday before the opener, so it's like the first practice where you guys are like specifically game planning for the opponent. A year ago, you were freshly retired. Now you're a year removed. Are you feeling different, weird? Is it still bizarre to not be preparing to play a game? What's it like?
16: I think last offseason was a bit more bizarre. My body was gearing up, you know, 20 years of summer prep to go into training camp doesn't just evaporate in 1 year. So last year I was feeling a little bit weird. This year I'm settled in. I'm definitely excited to watch. I feel like a fan, you know. I'm excited to see how the teams look week one, excited to see the Bengals play. So
22: now when you watch, can you just chill out and relax, or are you still watching it through the lens of a player, of an active player?
16: I think the Bengals specifically, I'm very emotionally invested because I still know a lot of the guys, yeah. Particularly the coaching staff, you know, Ted, Joe, defensive guys. But that kind of fades over time. You know, Ohio State, when I knew everybody on the team, feels right. A little bit different. But I think I'll always be passionate about the Buckeyes and the Bengals. But, you know, I want to see my friends do well that are still playing.
4: they get Dexter Lawrence, and you know firsthand, having played with DJ, what it's like to have a dude that the other team's got to send two to block. So for guys like Miles Murphy, Boye Mafe on the edge, Cassius Howell as a rookie, like, how do they stand to benefit beyond the obvious when you got a guy like Dexter Lawrence in the middle?
16: I think everybody benefits. That's the one thing that, you know, you can hide a lot of patches and holes in your roster, but especially in the AFC North, if you can't stop A and B gap runs, I mean, you're in trouble. So that's one thing, like, you know, you can't make up for. And the fact that he's so savvy and so smart and such a vet, I think that, you know, him knowing where the slides are going and talking to those edge rushers and freeing up the backers, there's just the advantages of him out there compound to other players in ways that a lot of other positions, it's not as big of an impact.
4: You played with Miles Murphy, and his first two seasons were a struggle. He's the first to admit that. Then second half of the year last year, he looked like a different player. And now, like, one of the things I'm excited about is watching what year four may hold. What was it like watching him last year?
16: Yeah, I thought that, you know, when Miles came in, he was, you know, the way he moved, it was pretty wild to watch. And then, you know, my last year, 2024, I think that was his second year. Last year was his third year. He was really progressing well throughout camp, and I thought he was going to have a big year. And then right before our first game, he had a really bad MCL injury. That, you know, when you get those training camp injuries and you miss a lot of time, it's really hard to get back in your groove of conditioning and the skills you've built. So that was, you know, a bit of a derail, but I'm excited for him to have a healthy offseason, have that momentum from last year, and I think he's on a really nice trajectory to have a really good year.
4: And they draft Cassius Howell, and like, there's playing high major college football, which you did, and there's going through your first NFL training camp, and there's playing in your first preseason game, but is there any substitute for what those first snaps close to 1 o'clock on Sunday for a rookie are going to be like?
16: No, there's nothing that can replicate it. I just remember how fast everything is. I think that the advantage for Cassius is that he's got some players in front of him and that they can, you know, give him a dose here and there, pass rush, good situational here and there. And, you know, that's how you get your feet wet. I had, you know, Michael Johnson and Carlos Dunlap in front of me. All of a sudden, Michael Johnson went down, and then I played 60 snaps after playing 8 snaps week 2. So you never know what's going to happen. But that first game, I think just getting that first one under your belt with not having to do a full workload, you can kind of build on that. And I'm sure he'll be active in special teams, which is
4: right,
16: a whole other ball game.
4: What do you remember, like, the 2018, which you guys got off to a good start?
16: Yeah.
4: And the season didn't unfold the way any of us would have liked, but you guys started 3-1. I remember a last-second win at Atlanta. What do you remember about, like, those first couple of games where you're, like, you're a new NFL player, you're a rookie? Welcome to the NFL moments.
16: Yeah, I had a lot of welcome to the NFL moments. I mean, I can take this any direction. You know, my second game, Michael Johnson gets hurt. Well, actually, the first game, I didn't play until the very last drive, and I, you know, everyone got tired on a 2-minute drive, and they ran out of bodies, and I think they forgot and threw me in there, so I got a few rushes. We ended up winning the game, and then the next week, you know, coach told me as we get more snaps, Michael Johnson gets hurt, and I end up playing like 60 snaps and had a sack and thought I was going to be, you know, this was easy.
4: Mm-hmm.
16: And the week 3, we go to Carolina, and I was, again, going to have a big workload, and I missed a fumble, I missed a blocked punt, and, like, didn't play to my best, and I realized that the NFL will humble you no matter what, and you need to be on point every single week. And that's kind of, like, the approach I took from then on, never getting too high or too low, because you're always going to be brought down to be humbled by the NFL.
4: There was, and you were among them, a group of players who were here toward the end of Marvin's time in Cincinnati and went through a real rough stretch, but we're there for 2021 and 2022. Go back to, like, year one or two for Zach Taylor when he's trying to establish a culture, trying to establish a tone, and needing the buy-in of guys who had been here prior to him. What was that period of time like?
16: Yeah, I mean, that was, you know, it's Coach Taylor came from the Rams, Lou came from the Giants and the Dolphins, and, you know, they were both young coaches developing their own playbooks. We had a young roster. We had a lot of veterans at the same time. And we kind of figured it out on the fly. I think that the people that really embraced what they were trying to build stuck around, and we were able to have some great draft picks. Joe and Jamar coming in really can help things. And the free agent signings, you know, sometimes you just have a great mix of guys, getting Von Bell, Trey Hendrickson, B.J. Hill, last-second trade. Like, some of those trades and additions just meshed perfectly at the right time. And you pair it with Zach's vision, Lou's vision, and a bunch of guys that came from winning programs. It really worked out. But it was not easy, I'll say that.
4: So we would admit it would be more fun to be talking about this had you beaten the Rams. But I so cherish that playoff run because – you guys hadn't won a playoff game since I was in the eighth grade. Living here, you knew the drought. And you knew what just winning a playoff game would mean to people. With the benefit of some hindsight now, as you've reflected on your career, what was that stretch in your life like where you're a Cincinnatian helping the Bengals finally break through and advance in the postseason and then remarkably get to a Super Bowl?
16: Yeah, that was. I mean, I'm forever grateful for it. It's something that I forever cherish. You know, I still live in Cincinnati. This is my home to be able to do that. But I going into even making the playoffs, I was, you know, I felt like I carried an extra weight on my shoulders, you know, knowing the history, being a fan. When we were losing, everyone that I had known my whole life saying, you know, what's going on? And then to go to the Raiders week one of the playoffs and, you know, win that game, I remember looking around and, like, couldn't believe that this had happened, and everyone else had come from teams like the Saints where they won games all the time. Joe just won a national championship. It was business as usual. And I was trying to read it, like, no, you guys don't understand what we just did. And, you know, one thing led to another. We kept winning. But, you know, I have endless stories of anecdotes or whatever, special encounters during that month, 2 months, you know, from my grade school on Montgomery Road, having every student put a 94 sticker in the front yard, stuff like that. It's just unbelievable.
4: You know, the late Tom Browning, he and I would talk about, like, you've probably met a half million people who are in attendance for your perfect game. So
16: yeah,
4: the rumble in the jungle or the Hubbard Yard Dash or whatever we've decided it is, I don't know what you like to call it. It's obviously still relatively recent, but how many people have you met that have either told you they were there or told you where they were and who they were with moment?
16: I think it's the first thing people say to me. You know, it's, I wonder what they would
4: every
16: say
4: day?
16: To me.
4: Every day somebody's got a story?
16: No, not okay. Every day. But when I meet a new person, you know, they share what that moment meant to them. It's really cool because they were either, you know, I was in the stands with my son. It's our favorite moment in the all of football watching. But I wonder what they would say if I never had that play. I'm thankful that that was kind of just the football god smiling on, you know, the hometown kid. It's pretty wild to think that actually happened. I still go back and watch a play from time to time.
4: Do you?
16: I do, of course.
4: And, like, what's the first thing that you think of when you watch that?
16: Probably everything that went into, like, you know, 3 weeks, 4 weeks before that, I had a grade 2 calf, missed 2 games, wasn't sure if I was going to play, you know, just by the skin of my teeth, came back, didn't play that well, was just grinding it out, and then had enough in the tank from years of training and conditioning and just trying to do the right thing, be in the right spot at the right time for it to pay off like that. It's pretty wild.
4: I'm sure it wasn't cool in real time, but now that you're out of the game, is it cool that your last play was catching a touchdown?
16: Of course.
4: Okay.
16: I mean,
4: like, in real time, that's not what you wanted, but...
16: Yeah, right. I didn't know it was my play at the time, but, you know, you're in the off season, you're like, I don't know if I can top that. Should I go back out there? You know, it's like you go out on a high. I got Joe's jersey in my basement from that game. I got the ball. I got it all set up.
4: Like, what went into calling that? Like, is that – I mean, it's obviously something you can practice.
16: Yeah.
4: Right?
16: Yeah, no, that was a year of development, how that play come about. And credit to Zach. You know, I dealt with a lot of injuries my last year and – still felt like I wanted to help the team. This was a way I could help the team. We needed a tight end. He had cooked this up. We were looking for the right look for weeks. It finally lined up, and we were down at the time. And Joe running that play in pregame practice, or actually just practice. We would just go out there. I'd run the route, and he would always tell me, like, you got to run it hard. You know, there's going to be a guy on you. I don't think you're going to catch it. And so he would throw me like a bullet in practice, and it, sure enough, in the game, there was a guy on my back. I caught it. I think it was just most of anything a special moment between Joe and I. You know, I saw him grow up from a college kid to now become the leader of the team. And just a really special moment between two friends.
4: I think of players like you following in the footsteps of Anthony, and it's cool that you're here. Like, to me, Anthony Munoz is the gold standard of not just great players, but guys who say, I'm getting involved and I'm helping people and I'm using my fame, my notoriety, my platform to help people. And you have followed in that with your foundation. And so, you know, give folks an idea sort of post-playing career, what you're doing and what it's been like to not just play for the Bengals as a Cincinnati kid, but be a part of helping this community.
16: Yeah, of course. You know, I, like you said, I'm from here, but from the time I started playing for the Bengals, I always viewed it, if I was just, you know, remembered for what I did on the field, when my time was over, it had been a missed opportunity. So I had a great team around me off the field and established my foundation. We have our Hubbard's Cupboards program where we have physical cupboards in schools. We're in 40 schools this year, serving over 18,000 kids, giving them hygiene items, school supplies, healthy snacks. And it's something I dedicate a lot of my free time to now that, you know, I'm not playing anymore. I do philanthropy and was a finance major and other business stuff, but my real passion is to trying to give opportunities to people in Cincinnati like I had, and hopefully inspire them and leverage the opportunities I was given to do something that'll outlast the game.
4: Yeah, you're a credit to this town and a huge part of Bengals history, but just a big part of this community, and it's great that you're still here, and there's a part of me that wishes you were still playing because it was fun to watch you with a good Bengals team, and I think they're going to be damn good this year.
16: I think so, too.
4: But you'll have fun watching it like a more educated fan, just like me.
16: I'll be there week one.
4: There you go. Sam, thanks so much.
16: Yeah, thank you, Bo.
4: The great Sam Hubbard with us. It's 21 from 6. This is ESPN 1530 Cincinnati Sports Station.
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3: 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It is now the right two lanes blocked off from an accident on eastbound 275 after Reed-Hartman Highway. Traffic stop and go back from Lebanon Road. Southbound 7175, another accident that's on the off-ramp to Donaldson. And on Queen City Avenue, it's an accident at Boudinot. I'm Eddie Zellick with traffic.
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22: 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What's going on?
28: Hey, Mo. How you doing?
22: I'm well. I just read you and Pat and your bold predictions for the season, and I would like to talk about them.
28: Okay. What do you got?
22: All right. I'm not going to give them all away. I want folks to read it, but I want to talk about two of them. One is yours, one is Pat's. One I like, one I don't. Are you ready?
28: Yes.
22: Amarius Mims is going to be a Pro Bowler. I'll one-up you. I think he's going to be All-Pro.
28: Wow. Well, on Amarius Mims today, we actually had a chance to talk to Bengals offensive coordinator Dan Pitcher. And at the end, right before he was done talking about the Bucs and the offense, I said, who has been the most improved offensive player, including like the starters and the players that see most of the reps from the conclusion of the season last year to right now? And he answered pretty quickly, and he said Amarius Mims. And he said that he says it because of how highly he thinks of him, and just he likes the way that he's attacked this camp. They like his mentality this year. He's healthy. He's got a new level of confidence in him because he knows who he's playing next to at guard. And across the board, when you talk to multiple people here, everyone is glowing about Amarius Mims and

0: backs, and we see what they can do out on the field. But, you know, as it was last year, everything is all positive at this point, and you find out some of these answers pretty quickly here when the game actually starts to be played.
1: Three players on the injury report, each of them full go today, Jamar Chase, and T. Higgins. Is this the healthiest they've been going into week one since you started covering the team?
0: Yeah, and I actually was just thinking that. I didn't know if Jamar and T and Shamar would be like limited on Wednesday. It's not uncommon the NFL for the first day of the Wednesday to be when that's really their first install day of the game plan for players to be limited, because Thursday is really their heavy day of practice. And I think it's a really great sign that all three players were full participants in practice today. It seems like Jamar and T are going to be all good to go. The only player that it seems that Zach Taylor was unwilling to really give an extreme vote of confidence as far as their availability on Sunday right now is Shamar. He said that they want to see how he responds throughout the week. I think that if he is able to play, it'd probably be in a limited role. I think that Cassius Howell is going to be the player right now who's really their rotational edge player that would probably get the reps over Shamar just simply because he's only been able to practice for a week. But I think it's a really positive sign that he was a full participant in practice today. And you're right, this is the healthiest the Bengals have been. In addition to being healthy, this is the most drama-free, well-cultured, top-notch leadership locker room that I have seen this team have since 2021. It's giving, and you know, you've heard that from a lot of people, and Mo, you were down here, you've interviewed these players every day during training camp. This team has a lot of guys of high character, and Zach Taylor even talked about it, like the fact that the three players who didn't get a contract extension, you didn't hear a peep out of them. They practice every day. Everything about this, from the injuries to just the improved leadership, to the improved talent, to just the camaraderie in the whole building, it's just setting things up for this to be a really special season in Cincinnati. And it's just been a really, really positive training camp and preseason.
1: Yeah, it certainly was from my perspective as well. Can't thank you enough. We'll talk to you next week, Kelsey. Thanks so much.
0: Thanks so much for having me on.
1: Read Kelsey's work, Cincinnati.com. Check out the Beyond Sunday podcast. And, of course, read her in the Cincinnati Inquirer. We are done. A special thanks to the folks with the Anthony Munoz Foundation for rolling out the red carpet for us. They are always so awesome. All the former players we talked with, absolute first class. Our thanks to Dave Abbott for producing on site. Of course, Taryn Bland back in Kenwood. We're back at it tomorrow in Studio 305. Have a great night. Bengals game plan is coming up next after we're done, and then the season opener tonight, Seahawks and Patriots. Have a great night. This is ESPN 1530 Cincinnati Sports Station.
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3: 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Now just the right lane blocked off from an accident on eastbound 275 after Reed-Hartman Highway, about a 10-minute delay back from Mosteller. In Ohio, southbound 75, it's an accident on the left shoulder after 275, police over there on scene. And westbound 275, slow traffic, Springfield Pike to Witten Road. I'm Eddie Zellick with traffic. This
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5: 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Battled gods, stopped an international cartel threat, then spent Sunday fighting supervillains. So, pretty calm, to be honest.
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1: Hooday, everybody, and welcome to another year of the Bengals Game Plan Show. Great to see Bengals fans in the house as we get you ready for opening in orange this Sunday. The Bengals taking on the Tampa Bay Buccaneers at Paycor Stadium. I'm Dan Hoard. Now, in the past, as you undoubtedly know, we've been joined on this show by Dave Lapham. Lap's been doing these radio shows for a long, long time, 7 hours a week of Bengals talk for probably several decades. Let's let the guy rest a little bit and just call the games on Sunday. So I'm thrilled to say I'll be spending Wednesday nights this year with my buddy Wayne Box Miller, and we are both very excited about what's going to transpire on Sunday. With Tampa Bay coming to town, the stadium decked out in orange, the players wearing orange, it's going to be a fun season opener.
0: You know, I can't wait. I think even Coach Taylor talked about it today, and just the energy that the players get from the fans and just the excitement. I think the team deserves a lot of credit for bringing a little bit of that college environment into the atmosphere, because you have the themes where you open in orange and the white out and things like that. But anticipation is high. I think we're all ready to go. The players are certainly ready to go. It's going to be an exciting season.
2: All right, let's talk about where we are tonight, because we take this show on the road almost every Wednesday night. Tonight we are at a place called Liberty Collective. The address, if you have time to come out and join us, and we're here until 8 o'clock tonight. The address is 6735 Lakota Lane in Liberty Township. We're basically right across the street from Lakota East High School. I was not familiar with this place. It's amazing. 18,000 square feet of entertainment. We've got five restaurants in-house. There is a 30-tap beer wall to our right. I might see that at 8:01. There is indoor and outdoor entertainment. And what a great place this is to watch Bengals games, whether it's a road game or you can't make it out to the stadium. There's essentially a movie screen inside of this complex. It's 25 feet wide. Right now, the U.S. Open is on it. I can't imagine how much fun it is to be here on an NFL Sunday or later tonight with the NFL getting underway in Seattle tonight and in Australia tomorrow.
0: Yeah.
2: But this is a terrific place for Bengals fans to come out and watch games.
0: And Bengal fans, I did the honors of trying one of the restaurants, Bristol Burgers, just for the Bengal fans. It wasn't for me, but I have to tell you, it's one of the,
2: a service for the show.
0: It's one of the best burgers I've had. I'm telling you, very well done. My wife and my sister ate at the chicken tenders place and had salads that were ginormous, it looked like, too. But Dan, the volleyball courts and the open seating area, the fluidity of movement where you can rent areas, but it's just a great place, and the people thus far have been fantastic. The Cincy hats that they share with us are really good, but I'm looking forward to sampling more, I can say that.
2: All right, we have a very special guest joining us in the first hour of the show tonight. He is here. We are on the second level of this complex. He is making his way up the steps as we speak. It is so great to have this young man back in Cincinnati. Got to watch him play, got to know him when he played for the University of Cincinnati. He was on a couple of tremendous teams with the Bearcats, the teams that were undefeated before going to the Peach Bowl and then undefeated before going to the Cotton Bowl and playing in the four-team playoff. Spent the last 4 years with the Kansas City Chiefs, went to the Super Bowl in three of those 4 years, won two Super Bowls. Now he's come home.
0: Yes.
2: Mount Healthy High School, signed as a free agent with the Bengals, a three-year contract prior to this year, and he is really going to help this team. We are excited to welcome our guy Brian Cook to the show. Let's hear it for team captain Brian Cook. We will get you this headset.
0: Yeah, get the headsets for this guy that really is a Cincinnatian through and through. Happy to have him on board the first show. Dan, thank you for getting this show off to a great start with the first guest.
2: Well, we appreciate Brian coming out and joining us tonight. It's been a big week for Brian Cook. Of course, it's going to continue to be a big week with the season opener coming up and his first game in a Bengals uniform. But you celebrated a birthday this week.
4: I did.
2: You were named a captain this week. And, you know, just from talking to you over the past few months, I know how excited you are about wearing a Bengals uniform, playing for your hometown NFL team.
4: Yeah, I mean, it's definitely, first and foremost, it's definitely an honor and a privilege. You know, growing up in College Hill, you know, I went to school at Mount Healthy, so I didn't get a chance to see this beautiful scenery growing up. But God brought me back here to play for this team, play for my city, and I take that very personal. You know what I'm saying? I know it's a lot of eyes on me, a lot of pressure, I guess you could say, but at the end of the day, I'm just grateful for the opportunity that God put in front of me. And for me, it's more just like people asking, well, why me? And now it's like a situation like, well, he chose me. So I just say thank you and go out there and try to fight each day.
0: You know, Brian, to come in your first year and immediately be named captain speaks volumes about what your teammates think about you. If you had to kind of think about what it was that it made them say, This guy hasn't played one down yet, but already we see enough in him to be captain. What would that be?
2: Before you answer that question, Brian, I'm just going to ask you to move that mic, twist it a little bit closer to your mouth. You can twist that.
4: Okay.
2: This thing.
4: Is it good?
2: That's pretty good right there.
4: Okay.
2: Very good. Thank you.
4: Cool. Okay. Go to the question. Yeah, I mean, so like I said before, you know, like the guys is just, you know, a great group of guys, And I just try to do my best to go in there. I know I said in previous interviews, numerous interviews for that matter, that I just want to come in and just, you know, build the trust off rip. And I think that's what's kind of just been my main focus going forward. So I didn't really have a whole captain thing set in stone, or in my mind is more just want to go in there and just, hey, like, you know, whatever you guys need from me as a veteran, as a leader, whatever it looks like, you know, I'm here for you. And that goes above and beyond the X's and O's, you know what I'm saying? That goes, you know, even personal lives, like, you know, what the guys go through each day, you know what I'm saying? For instance, we just got done with practice, and I can't wait to take a nap, you know what I'm saying? But learning the guys and their personal lives and to understand why they're here every day, you know what I'm saying? It adds me a different fuel to my fire. And it encouraged me to even fight even harder, not just fight for my own family, but also fight for theirs as well.
2: There was a day at training camp where Sam Hubbard was on the sideline, and you made your way over to chop it up with him for a while. I guess you guys hadn't met prior to that. You certainly knew of him. But Sam, of course, from Moeller High School, went to Ohio State, but then came back. He was the Cincinnati kid, he was called, while he was playing for the Bengals. And it seemed to me that kind of underscored for you, you know, that whole connection, what it means to be raised here and then play here at the NFL level.
4: I mean, it's shout out to him. You know, he kind of paved the way for me. But we always joke about that, too, because not only that, I grew up in Cincy. I played high school in Cincy. Also, didn't play for University of Cincinnati. You know, so it is a little bit of a more luxury on my part, I guess you can say, for that. But ultimately, like I say, the guy like them, I just, you know, for years I've been hearing about him and finally had the chance to meet him face to face, and he's excelled anything that anybody said about him. You know, he's a phenomenal guy, and just, you know, stand up guy that you want to have in your corner no matter what happens. So, shout out to him for sure.
0: You know, Brian, some people think when you get drafted by your home team, it's a big, difficult adjustment because you're home, you're drafted, you know, everybody, your best friend from third grade is walking to school and all that. But you went away first and spent time in the NFL, and now you're home. Do you think it makes it a little easier for you to kind of adjust to being home and maybe what the demands may be?
4: I mean, kind of. I would say at the same time, like, learning from my experience at University of Cincinnati.
0: Yeah.
4: I think that kind of just helped prepare for what's to come. And then, you know, going to Kansas City, I spent my time there away from my family. You know, I was able to win some chips, which is I'm definitely grateful for. But, you know, me and my wife, we welcomed my second child this year as well. So our family, we want to be very much family-oriented with a lot of things and have them involved. And come back home, I said it was more of a situation where, like, God just kind of opened the door for me.
0: Yeah.
4: So it's just, I don't know, I can't really put into words of how excited I am, how grateful I am for the opportunity, but it is definitely does hit different to, you know, a situation where, like, I didn't even think about, you know, things being a choice, let alone it being, you know, the best option for me moving forward. So, but yeah, man, I'm trying to contain myself, you know, I'm very excited for it, appreciate it.
2: Your dinner has arrived.
4: Yeah,
2: looks,
4: I know,
2: looks
4: I'm
2: good
4: starving,
2: too.
4: Dog. I'm starving. But.
2: So, Brian, the Bengals signed a great free agent class this year, heavy on the defense. We'll talk about some of the other guys in just a bit. But you were the first person they signed this year. Did you hear from them pretty much as early as you could?
4: Yes. Yeah. It was kind of nerve-wracking, if I'm being honest with you, because, you know, they're kind of like, you know, asking me questions. We're trying to, you know, figure out the whole contract part, and we want to go about it. But they're like at the same time, like, you know, we're waiting on you to make a move because we have other guys in mind. And so I kind of just took a leap of faith. And I seen the ball start rolling after that. You know, they signed Moffley, they signed Allen after that. Then they got the big trade with Dexter Lawrence. It was just like, oh, okay, cool. I see the vision. I see the plan. And then it said even that's even more grateful to me. It's like I was your first choice. You know what I'm saying?
2: Yeah.
4: So, I don't know, man. It's a lot of love for the city, a lot of love for the people around me. I just want to go out there and put on a show and put my best foot forward. But there's a lot of, like, intensity that I have internal. I'm trying to just, like, I just want to put on a good show. That's all. You know what I'm saying?
0: Well, happy belated birthday to you.
4: Oh, and, thank you. Appreciate it.
0: Mine is Sunday. Yours is a week.
4: Okay, cool.
0: A little
4: cool,
0: bit of a kindred
4: cool.
0: spirit.
4: Yeah.
0: Maybe not in height and talent, but
2: same year, too, right?
4: That's funny.
0: You know, you talked about family, and I know I had a chance to meet your wife and your father-in-law, mm-hmm. and just really great people. And she even talked about being closer to home for her mm-hmm. as well. So this was a win-win across the board for everybody.
4: Oh, yeah. Like I said before, it was a situation where I said God just kind of opened the door. And it was kind of, I don't know, you pray for things, you ask for things, and then, you know, it gets to the point where, like, you become thankful because, like, I didn't ask for all of this, you know what I'm saying?
0: Right.
4: And then the worrisome for me goes into the aspect of just, like, how can I handle it? Can I handle it properly as a steward, you know what I'm saying? Just try to be the best I can with the opportunity. But, yeah, man, like, everyone is excited, and it was kind of, like, a little different at first to be back home. But the opportunity we have, like, whether it be for her, whether it be for our kids, you know what I'm saying, for her family, being able to see her family up in Jersey, it's just, man, it's a win-win across the board. So I just want to take the opportunity and just really grasp it and put my best foot forward.
2: So you've got a wife and two children. You've got mm-hmm. family in Cincinnati. But you also became part of the Bengals, like, locker room family very quickly, within a couple of weeks.
4: Yeah.
2: It almost felt like you had been there for 5 years. How did you connect so quickly, particularly with the guys in the secondary?
4: I mean, first is to ask questions, you know what I'm saying? I'm not going in there with a certain, like, aspect of what I've been through or what I've gone through, I guess you could say. I know I come in there with, like, oh, you have accolades here, but at the end of the day, like, all I'm trying to do here is more important than anything I've ever done. I can't do that with a team I don't know, you know what I'm saying? So I try to go in there and try to ask questions off rip. And it can be whether personal questions, whether just regular questions. And then I'm trying to just give them a space, like, hey, I share my story. You're more welcome to share your story. If you want to, if you don't, that's great. If you do, I'm here to listen. And being a crush with somebody, I know, like, in life, I say that because, you know, honestly, in life, we all have someone. To have people that I've lost this year, too, and I just wish that they had the I don't say the guts, but I guess the confidence or the comfortability to say something, you know what I'm saying? Just to say, like, hey, I'm not doing well. And I think, especially for men in this world, shout out to them, you know, it's okay to speak up. It's okay to say I'm not okay. It's okay to go to another brother and, like, hey, something's wrong, you know what I'm saying? And be able to lean on that. So I took that kind of information and that experience that I had and kind of just push it all into the locker room and, like, hey, guys, like, I'm not perfect. I'm not nowhere near close to be, but hey, if you need someone to talk to, I'm here for you. This is beyond, like I said, the football. It's before we start with OTAs. It's before the coaches start yelling at us. It's before any of that. You know what I'm saying? Hey, I'm here for you. Whatever you need, I'm here for you. And I think that kind of opened the door for them to be like, hey, like, he's a cool dude. Let me pick his brain about certain things. And some guys come to me about personal things, and you know what I'm saying? And for me, I feel like I'm even grateful for that, because, like, you even shared that information with me, where that means a lot, you know what I'm saying? Especially with me not barely knowing someone for a couple months, you know what I'm saying? So, mm-hmm. I don't know, just being there for someone, I think it goes a long way. To just check up with, like, how you're doing, like, how you really doing. So that's pretty much how that kind of happened, for sure.
2: All right, we're going to take our first time out. We are live tonight at Liberty Collective. And again, we're going to be here until 8 o'clock tonight. Brian will stay with us until 7 o'clock tonight. The address is 6735 Lakota Lane in Liberty Township, right across the street from Lakota East High School. There are restaurants here. There's a bar here. If you haven't had dinner yet, come out and join us. Brian's going to sign some autographs during the commercial breaks. And again, he's kind enough to join us until 7 o'clock tonight. Wayne Box Miller and I will be here until 8 o'clock tonight as we get you set for the season opener, the Bengals opening in orange at Paycor Stadium this Sunday at 1 o'clock against Baker Mayfield and the Tampa Bay Buccaneers. 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
2: Welcome back to the Bengals Game Plan Show presented by Bud Light. It's the Bengals and Tampa Bay Buccaneers coming up this Sunday at 1 o'clock. The Bengals opening in orange. This week's game presented by Kroger. We have six words for you if you are coming out to the game on Sunday. Here they are: be early, get loud, and wear orange. That is the assignment for Sunday's game against the Tampa Bay Buccaneers. We are delighted to be joined in the first hour of our show tonight by Bengals safety Brian Cook. Brian, one of several defensive free agents, in addition to the trade for Dexter Lawrence, that has definitely enhanced the Bengals defense going into the season. Let's hear from defensive coordinator Al Golden as he discusses the additions that the Bengals made on defense in free agency and also with the trade for Sexy Dexy.
26: And obviously, management and Duke and the Brown family have made significant additions and really, really great human beings, leaders, captains, Super Bowl champions, guys that are at the pinnacle of their careers. There's a lot of professionalism in the building right now and a lot of maturity. And, we had cap space and everybody challenged us to use it, and boy, have we used it.
2: They certainly did. The Bengals spending more than $120 million on free agents and then making the big trade for Dexter Lawrence. As we heard from Al Golden there, Brian, something that he said I think really rings true for me. Not only did they bring in proven players in yourself, Boye Mafe, Jonathan Allen, Dexter Lawrence, guys that have been Pro Bowlers, guys that have won Super Bowls, but you are such good leaders and people. I mean, I think they really hit it out of the park in bringing in the right kind of culture guys with these defensive free agents.
4: I mean, oh yeah, absolutely. I mean, but you got to understand too, like before we go into that, like the culture was already set when we got there. I know we came in and tried to change some things, but we had guys that wanted to win, you know what I'm saying, and guys that are hungry. And with anybody else as far as being a leader, that's a good tool that I can use with any team. But coming here, like I said, with it being as personal as it is and having the guys that come in and being leaders, and I mean off rip, like it wasn't like, oh, we waited a day. Like, I can hear Desher coaching guys up, I can hear my face saying the same thing. He wasn't really afraid to say anything. And I think, too, like, they gave us the platform to speak up. You know what I'm saying? And it goes a long way, especially as a player, when you feel like, I'm sorry, when you feel like you can be heard. You know what I'm saying? And the guys are receiving what you're saying. And it's learning. It's just a learning curve, because at the end of the day, like, I can say one thing, but at the same time, I'm learning from them, too. You know, I think that's also, too, what we kind of look back at, like, the best leaders or somehow, some way, a follower. I think people forget that, you know what I'm saying? Like, if I'm going to lead someone, I'm going to be a follower of Christ. Like that, I have to be leading in a certain way, because I'm following a certain type of person, you know what I'm saying? And you have guys that you look up to that you want to mimic, you know, as far as it being a skill set or being anything else. And this is no different, you know what I'm saying? So hearing from that and hearing from the guys to be acceptive of us, man, that's where the leadership started. You know, it wasn't just us we going in, just stepping on everybody's toes. Like, no, they gave us an opportunity to speak up, and they asked questions as well. You know, shout out to PJ Jules. He's asked me questions, like, 1,000 questions a day. 1,000 questions a day. But I love it, though, because it keeps me on my toes to help me, like, hey, not only is he asking me questions, receiving, but it's teaching me, too, like, okay, do I know enough to spit it back to him when it's time for him to go out there and perform as well?
2: So these are football questions, not life questions?
4: Oh, now it's both. Now it's both. You know, now it's both. You know, like, some guys that got girlfriends, they want to know, like, okay, how does this go about, and the whole marriage life. I know sometimes be a backstimmer, like, oh, being married can be a lie, it can be demanding, and it is, but everything else is a job, you know what I'm saying? Right. At the end of the day, like, you know, you having a wife and a kid, like, it goes beyond football, you know, it goes to something that your spirit, it's just something about it that you feel you have a purpose, fulfillment in it. And so, guys, I get a question about that, too. So it isn't just football. It's everything in life. And I can ask from the person that may be on a practice squad to all the way to the head coach a question. And we all can give someone information back that is productive. And I think that's the leadership that they already had, and just added some little ingredients to the pot that's already there. And then it's a whole different meal. But, man, I'm excited. I'm very excited.
0: Well, the young guys are very excited, you know, coming into the NFL. Who on this team of the younger guys reminds you of a young Brian Cook, maybe in their inquisitive nature or just how they are moving into the NFL?
4: That's a tough question. Because I was struggling. I was struggling. Cassius is a guy I could probably point out, you know, being vocal and just having fun. You know, you can see in his eyes that he just – your kid out there, man. That's what you want to keep it that way. I know the league can be a lot. It can be demanding. It can trip you from your happiness at times. Yeah. But, man, that glow that he has when you go in the building, man, it's a beautiful thing. So I try to just, even as an old vet, I try to use that as my little tool, too, to keep me, you know, laughing and joking when the days are tired a lot. You know what I'm saying? But he's probably one person I can think about to myself. It's like, okay, I can remember myself being in them shoes.
0: Yeah.
2: He's had an awesome camp.
4: Oh, great camp.
2: I mean, I know he was technically a second-round draft pick, but he is a first-round talent, in my view, based on how he looked at training camp. What do you think?
4: No, I agree. I mean, you said it best, you know, from learning. I mean, I asked him questions, too, as a rookie at the pass rusher, but seeing the moves he make, I'm like, okay, well, I can learn from him, too. You know what I'm saying? It doesn't matter who's on the field. As long as if you're in a building, you deserve to be here. You know what I'm saying? It's a gift, but you work to be in this room. So I don't care if it's a rookie, I don't care if it's a 20-year vet. You know what I'm saying? I might ask him questions to get a little pointers. He's able to spit some stuff back to me and help me out with some things, too. So, man, we have a great group. We have a great, great group. I'm excited for the season. I'm excited to come together starting Sunday. I know we got to, you know, iron some things out as far as just getting the shakes off the first couple of weeks, I mean. And really getting to that point of, you know, nitty-gritty of who we are, but already kind of having a good estimate of who I think we're going to be.
0: You know, there was a quote, I believe, Muhammad Ali said that champions aren't made in the ring, they're just recognized there.
4: Mm-hmm.
0: Because all the work is done before you get in the ring, you know, and you get there, and that's where the payoff is. And this team, to me, this year seems like they have done the work to be recognized as champions in the ring. the after hours, the getting together as players away from the field and just learning about each other's family, all of those things. And does that remind you at all of the culture maybe that was at Kansas City during the Super Bowl runs?
4: Oh, yeah. I mean, there's definitely something that's why I say, like, earlier, as far as having a great group, you know, I've seen, you know, what it takes. I've seen what it looks like. The good part is, though, there's multiple ways to do it. Okay. And I feel like we're doing it in a way that we want to do it in our own identity. You know what I'm saying? But the way we're doing it, I'm loving everything about it. I'm loving the back and forth conversation we have with us and each player, the coaches, giving us space to communicate amongst ourselves if we want to. But yeah, man, this group is special. And I try to tell some of the guys that too, because they'll ask you questions. They're like, "Oh, well, are you sure?" I'm like, "Bro, I've seen it. Yeah, I've seen it. Like, I'm not just talking. You know, just be talking. You know what I'm saying? I actually know what it looks like, and we have the ingredients to do so." But at the end of the day, I told my team, at the end of the day, like, you can have these players, you can have these players, but at the end of the day, it comes down to the best team. You know what I'm saying? It comes down to the best team. Can we all play together on a string? Because that's ultimately when we all shine. But to your point earlier, as far as, you know, the work is done, you know, before the lights come on, like, man, that's more than really anything. Because the lights come on, it's going to be a little bit of a shake-up, a little bit of a hiccup, because now you're doing it in front of, you know, a crowd, and the mistakes are basically magnified, you know what I'm saying? But in practice, it might not be as magnified. But you have to get those reps and that feel and that intensity that you can possibly get, as high as you can possibly get it during practice. When the game comes, it's second nature. We've been here before. Let's go out there and play ball. Yeah.
2: 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We are going to be here until 8 o'clock tonight. 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When we come back, we will hear what head coach Zach Taylor had to say about our special guest, Brian Cook. 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
2: 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We appreciate the Bengals fans who are with us here tonight in Liberty Township at the Liberty Collective, a really cool entertainment complex. We're on the second level. It's got two stories, five different restaurants, coffee, beer. There's outdoor activities as well. There's a 25-foot gigantic movie screen, essentially, where they show sports. Right now, the U.S. Open tennis tournament is on, but I would imagine a little bit later, opening night in the NFL.
0: Oh, my goodness.
2: Super Bowl rematch.
0: I'd like Seattle. To get this TV, Dan, in my house, but I don't think I have a wall big enough for this.
2: I know I don't. Maybe on the side of the house. We got Seattle and New England coming up tonight. And then tomorrow, first game from Australia between the Rams and the 49ers. Our special guest in the first hour of the show tonight, Bengals safety Brian Cook. Let's hear from head coach Zach Taylor as he talks about Brian being named one of the Bengals' seven captains this season.
16: I think he's a really good tackler, so that's critical to anything that breaks through to that third level or he gets on the second level. He does a really good job getting guys on the ground, and I just think his knowledge helps all the coverages and disguises and all that kind of stuff. But he's earned that captainship because I've seen that from him. The way he leads by example, the way he leads through his communication has been really critical to the development of our defense.
2: So the first thing that Zach complimented you on is your tackling. What makes a great tackler?
4: I'll probably keep it simple, honestly. It's you know how wrestlers, they find angles to take someone down? It's kind of the same thing. You know, the only difficult part is they're running full speed, so it can get a little dicey. And it's a lot of space. It's a lot of space. Yeah. Like, I don't know, people like in NBA, for that matter, trying to stay in front of someone is very difficult, but it's different when they have 53 yards to kind of, you know, make you miss with. But the main thing I would say, you know, a lot of ball carriers, they love to operate in space. So if any tackler, I think the first thing you got to think about is how can I get closer to him as fast as possible? And then from there, you calculate your shot and take your shot. You got to think about it too. These guys are getting paid, you know, millions and millions of dollars to go out there and perform and go against you. So you understand too, like, hey, like this guy can potentially be missed, but how can I lower the rate of that and win by closing space and taking the shot to whether that be my leverage hip, or to my help, you know what I'm saying? It's 11 guys on the field, luckily, so I can always take a shot to my help. And so 9 out of 10, it works out for me.
17: My bad, I had a bird.
2: No worries.
4: Those are the kind of main two things I would say, and kind of keep it simple. But you can work your feet work, you can work all those things, but the main concept of tackling is one, you leverage, you close in space, and then like, you get the close enough fine area to take a shot on, you know, on the ball carrier. And shoot, rap. Rap, bring it down.
0: Yeah, you are a missed tackle rate, only 4.5%.
4: Oh, that's dope. That's nice.
0: So 95% of the time, you know, you're coming away with
4: 96%
0: the dub.
4: 96% of the time, basically.
0: 96.5%. And bringing that to this team, maybe on the back end, the opportunity to get a little bit better is prevalent. And I think that you do that. Helping other guys as well. When you think about being a quarterback, a lot of times safety, if you're the quarterback on the back end of that defense, what do you like most about playing that position?
4: I guess you could say a little bit of the pressure. You know what I'm saying? Like Zach said, like when the ball breaks through, let's say we're in a one high defense and the ball breaks through, that's how they say I'm on a one-on-one with the running back. I'm not going against no scrubs. You know, we got Marquez, you got Bray John. Like, these are guys can run the ball. You know what I'm saying? And I like the fact that when the ball breaks through and I'm able to bring this guy down, who I've seen from film run past, shakes other people, and I'm able to bring him down, all that boosts my confidence even more. You know what I'm saying? And to the point, you can't get by me. And that's, I think, for any safety, I don't have to bank on that. You know what I'm saying? And it holds opportunity for other guys, too. Like, hey, like, I know we could be back there. I can take a little shot. You know what I'm saying? I encourage them to do so, because I never want the guys in front of me playing slow. You know, I want you to play fast. If I make a mistake, my mistake is a little more magnified, but your mistake, I can help you with. You know what I'm saying? But the faster they play, the faster I know the ball should be hitting. And now I can play faster. You know what I'm saying? But yeah, man, shout out to Coach Taylor for that. That was definitely words of encouragement. I hope I can top what happened I did last year or this year. So, for sure.
2: What safeties do you admire?
4: I would say, like, for like their game, and I can say, like, I appreciate their game. And one guy that came in the same draft class is Jalen Petrie. You know, definitely, and I think because of his size, too. He's a little smaller, but he played like he's 6'5", you know what I'm saying? He flies around, he's hitting anything that moves. That's a guy I can say, like, I do enjoy watching him play his game. Buda Baker is a guy, Derwin James is another guy. And I mean, this goes on. You can go back to even old schools. Like, I still try to watch A. Reed, I still watch Trevor Malo. I just love, like, good safety play and aggressiveness. Like, Brian Dawkins, for that matter. The guys who just change the game, whether it be a hit or, you know, a tackle for loss, or just, you know, any plays on the ball, too. I just love safety play. So I wouldn't say pinpoint, even though I mentioned some guys earlier. But, man, like, if it's some good safety play, I'm all for it.
0: Talk about players that maybe you look forward to challenging. So you talk about watching film and look at some guys that may guys miss. You have the opportunity. Is there one or two guys that you looked at on film and said, man, I'm looking forward to going up against him?
4: It's 32 teams, about 25 teams. Yeah, like, yeah, almost every back I go against this year, especially like nowadays, like every back has some stuff to them. And I know sometimes everyone might not get the same level of recognition.
0: Right.
4: But man, every back that good lines up, man, I'm looking at it like they're supposed to be here. They're the top person. They're the reason why their organization trusted them to carry that football. And it's my job bring them down. But yeah, man, you have guys, like, obviously you have, like, Saquon Barkley is a guy you can think of. Derrick Henry is a guy you think of. You got Gibbs. You got Cook from the Bills. Yeah. A lot of time against him as well. But they said they challenging me. Like, even my own guy, Dave Montgomery, you know, Houston, League Two, like
0: a hometown guy.
4: Yeah, come on, and that's started since high school. You know what I'm saying? Like, it's been a lot since high school. So I used to tell him too, growing up, I try to watch him and see, like, if I could talk to him, I could talk to anyone. And then he like, well, why you say that? I'm like, because you can make someone miss. Like, yeah, running is one thing. If you got the speed for it, cool. But it's different when, you know, growing up there and someone can make you miss. And it's like, okay, and he can keep running. It's a tough thing. But, man, I just, like, running backs, man, I do admire them to obviously how they run the ball and how they can see the hole. And as far as, like, their play, like, man, the best running back there is. Like, I'm excited for each opportunity each week. You know what I'm saying?
2: Yeah. All right, we're going to take a timeout coming up next. Brian was in attendance on Saturday when his alma mater opened the season with a win over Boston College. We'll hear from UC's coach, Scott Satterfield, when we continue. 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
2: 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The Bengals open in orange against the Tampa Bay Buccaneers.
3: Yes.
2: Be early, get loud, wear orange. Help the Bengals knock off Baker Mayfield and the Buccaneers this Sunday at 1. Last Saturday, the UC football team opened the season with a 19-point win over Boston College. Brian Cook was among several all-time Bearcat greats in attendance. Connor Barwin was there. Brent Celek was there. And a couple of brothers, the Kelseys, Jason and Travis. It was a big deal for UC fans and for the players. Let's hear from head coach Scott Satterfield.
22: I think anytime those guys come back and our guys know that, they see them, I mean, it's obviously inspirational, but also, you know, our guys don't want to let them down, you know, right. The things that they did for this program, and they want to show them that, hey, man, we're working our butts off here, too. We're making plays, and Cook was here. I got to know him, get to see him this February, this offseason, whenever he got here. I mean, he was awesome. He worked out a ton here. I mean, yeah. I love that, you know, and so we had a bunch of the guys this offseason come back and work, and you know, I know the Kelseys are very, very busy, obviously, and for them to come back and show up, I think that means a lot to all our particular fans, our players, but also our fans.
2: Was it fun for you on Saturday to be part of that with the Kelseys and Connor and Brent Celek?
4: No, it was. It definitely was. You know, being there and playing there and feeling the atmosphere, you kind of miss it. You know, I know we got our crowd's not in the league, but like, man, college days, man, you can never get the days back. And me and Travis talked about that a little bit too. I'm shout out to his brother Jason. I know he got the Ring of Honor, I believe.
2: Yeah, next month he goes in.
4: Oh yeah, good. Yeah. You know what I'm saying? So it was just, man, it's a beautiful thing. And then they won big time. So, man, glad to be back, man. Glad to be able to experience the type of situations. And as I said, just having the pride that they have that day, I feel like, as an alma mater. I got a graduate from there, man. I was just proud to be there.
0: Yeah, before we finish, we give a shout-out. Where's a young kid named Moose? Is that Moose around? He's two ladies came over, my wife actually, and said he was a great gentleman, really did some noble acts. So, Moose,
2: all
0: wherever
2: right.
0: you
2: shout
0: are.
2: Shout-out to Moose,
0: shout
2: wherever
0: out to
2: the
0: Moose, young
2: man is.
0: Good job. Brian, you know, when you go back, a lot of times, and you look at the college players and the environment and you think, man, it seems like a lifetime ago sometime, or did it seem like it hasn't been that long? Which way was it for you?
4: I mean, combination of both. I mean, time is moving, you know. I mean, shoot, if you think about it, that was only, what, 6 years ago?
0: Yeah.
4: You know, when I was there. But at the same time, 6 years is actually so long. And so many things happened in my life that, you know, I can't even imagine. But, yeah, man, it flew by, but you still sometimes feel like a kid again. You know, in those moments, those days, it's like, yo, like, why are we just here? You know what I'm saying? I'm just in these different uniforms, obviously, yeah, but yeah. On this field playing, you know what I'm saying? It's just crazy how time flies. But it does feel like yesterday at the same time, but you realize there's so much time between that day and who you are today, man. It's a combination of both.
2: So Coach Satterfield said there that he saw you quite a bit working out at the facility in the offseason. They got the beautiful new Shakely Indoor Practice Facility. Were you taking advantage of that?
4: Oh, yeah, absolutely. Yeah, they spoiled, though.
2: Your guys, your 2021 team that went to the college football playoff, you helped make that happen.
4: I see one of the guys taking the elevator. I'm like, what y'all doing? Like, what you mean? I'm like, but take the stairs. It's right there. Like, you'll be fine. But it's a good thing, though, man. I'm happy I'm able to, you know, go back, and I guess you can have, like, a little, you know, I guess pass it down, I guess you can say. Mm-hmm. I know we go in there all the time. I can watch from if I want to, which is a luxury as well. And they have state-of-the-art, you know, weight room and training, stuff like that. I'm still cool with the training staff as well. Even some of the coaching staff as well. So, man, it's a pleasure to be back, a pleasure to be able to experience the love and support that they showed me, for sure.
0: You know, I always just appreciate young men who work so hard at their craft. And when you got to UC, you had a lot of success, all AAC first team. And, you know, you guys raised the profile of the school. When did you start to think that the NFL was not just a dream but becoming a possibility?
4: I

0: drink it. You know what I'm saying? Kids today, now I want them to believe it, but for me, it was tough to believe it. You know, like, seeing my circumstances, seeing where I grew up, it was just hard to even make it out of the high school, for that matter, let alone go to college. And like, I think about it, I started off at Howard University. I didn't get an offer from UCF.
1: Hate you?
0: Yeah, come on, like, you know.
1: Don't play with it.
0: For real. So that was just my opportunity that I had. So it just wasn't, I didn't have the same, you know, some of these guys may go to bigger colleges off rip and kill it and, you know, just had those things, but I didn't have that. So it kind of was just a little needle in the haystack for me. It was kind of tougher to see, but. Yeah. The day the draft, though, it was like, oh, okay, all right. They let me in the door. Appreciate it. That's all I asked for. That's all I wanted. That's all I wanted.
2: Shout out to Box, by the way, for wearing the UC hat.
0: Oh, yeah. It's nice.
1: That's
0: real
1: the
0: nice.
1: Old school.
0: Yeah, yeah, no, it is. Yeah. Throwback. They don't even know about that one. That's a real throwback.
2: All right, we're going to take a timeout. We've got one segment left with Brian. When we come back, we will play America's favorite game show.
1: Uh-oh.
2: We call it Know Your School.
0: Oh, Lord.
2: I have five questions about UC.
0: Unless you know right now, I'm not going too well.
2: You need to get three right, three out of five, to be declared a winner.
0: All right.
2: So that's coming up next.
0: Appreciate
2: this
0: it.
2: Is the Bengals Game Plan Show presented by Bud Light. We are live tonight at the Liberty Collective. Box and I will be here until 8 o'clock. The address is 6735 Lakota Lane. If you have not been here, come out and check it out. It's awesome.
1: Yes.
2: Five restaurants in here. They're still going to be open for a while. I'm going to have something when the show is finished. And we would love to see you here before the show is over as we broadcast from the Liberty Collective here on ESPN 1530.
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0: 15:30. It's our first show of the year. We appreciate the Bengals fans who are with us here tonight at Liberty Collective. Our special guest in the first hour of the show, Bengals safety and captain, Brian Cook. We're thrilled to have him back in Cincinnati after being a standout at the University of Cincinnati for the teams that went to the Peach Bowl in 2020 and to the four-team college football playoff in 2021. Final segment of the show every week, with our guest at least, is called Know Your School.
1: Oh, Lord.
0: America's favorite game show. I have five questions about the University of Cincinnati. You have to get at least three rights to be declared a winner. Are you ready?
1: Don't be mad at me, dog. Don't be mad at me, man.
0: All right, question number one. In April of 2022, you were one of nine Bearcats selected in the NFL draft. Nine! That is a school record. Now, you were the third Bearcat selected of the nine. Who were the two teammates selected ahead of you?
1: Oh, that's smooth. Allie Pearson and Mark Gunner.
0: You are correct. Okay, Sauce Gardner, fourth overall.
1: All right.
0: Alec Pierce, number 53 overall.
1: That was.
0: Yeah, you know, we like to break in.
1: Appreciate it.
0: You're one for one. Question number two. Nippert Stadium is named for Jimmy Nippert, a team captain in 1923 who tragically died from an injury suffered during a game. His grandfather co-founded one of Cincinnati's most famous companies that currently employs more than 100,000 people worldwide. What is that company?
1: Is there, can I get a hint?
0: It's known by its initials.
1: Companies, is it like, it's not like a food company, it's actually business company.
0: No, this is a worldwide conglomerate, mostly known for consumer goods.
2: Corporate offices.
1: Consumer goods, corporate offices.
2: Corporate offices are downtown.
0: They're here, they're downtown, yeah. All right. This is a miss. P&G, Procter & Gamble.
1: I did not know that.
0: Jimmy Nippert's grandfather was James Gamble,
1: wow.
0: The Gamble and Procter & Gamble. All
1: that's
0: right, you got one out of two so far. Question number three.
1: Who did that? That was
0: that's
1: you.
0: That's Taryn back in the studio with a buzzer.
1: Oh.
0: In 2022, Coach Fickell, your college coach at UC, left Cincinnati before UC's bowl game to become the head coach at Wisconsin. Who served as the interim head coach in the Fenway Bowl?
1: In the Fenway Bowl?
0: He was on the coaching staff when you were there. Very enthusiastic, energetic assistant coach.
1: Was it Marcus Freeman, right?
0: No, it was not Marcus. No. Marcus was gone at that point.
1: 2022.
0: So the year after you, Coach Fick leaves in November, and this guy coaches the bowl game. Very fiery.
1: The year after me?
0: The year after you. Kerry Combs.
1: Kerry Combs. I'm sorry, Kerry. I'm sorry.
2: He don't want to remember anybody from Coleraine.
1: I'm sorry, Coach Combs. Right.
0: I really
1: did not know that.
0: You
1: That's
0: can
1: crazy.
0: Still be a winner.
1: But he played in the Fenway Bowl.
0: We played Louisville and unfortunately lost. It did not go well. Weather is miserable. Game was worse. All right, question number four. What UC basketball legend has a statue?
1: Oscar Robertson.
0: Correct. Oscar Robertson, the big O. Okay.
2: Here it is.
0: All comes down to this question. Name the current NFL linebacker who is the only unanimous first-team All-American in UC football history.
1: I'm sorry. Say it again.
0: Name the current NFL linebacker who was the only unanimous first-team All-American in UC history. I'll give you a hint. He's a current NFL linebacker.
2: Oh, I think I know that one.
0: You played with his brother.
1: Oh, Ivan?
0: Pace Jr.
1: That's crazy. He did get that work.
0: He did
1: get that work.
0: All right, you got three out of five. You're a winner.
1: Yeah.
2: Oh, cool. Wipe the sweat off your brow.
1: Yeah, man.
0: Yeah. Ivan Pace
1: that's
0: Jr.
1: What's up.
0: He was
1: he
0: awesome.
1: Did get that. I forgot about that.
0: He was incredible that year and then didn't get drafted. It's crazy.
1: I mean, he's fine now.
0: Oh, yeah. He's doing great. Yeah, Vikings are happy they signed him.
1: Yeah, they try to say he's too small. I'm like, bro, that doesn't matter. Like, yeah, that's crazy. That's what's up, though. Shout out to him. I do remember seeing that.
0: Brian
1: Cook. That was so long ago.
0: thank you for coming out here tonight. We greatly appreciate you giving us and Bengals fans an hour of your time. Opening week, I know it's busy, but we really appreciate it. We can't wait to see you suit up on Sunday.
1: Appreciate you having me.
2: Oh, man, yeah, brothers, an awesome man.
1: Yeah, absolutely. Appreciate it.
0: All right, let's hear it for Brian Cook. We'll take a timeout. Hour number two of the Bengals Game Plan Show presented by Bud Light coming up on ESPN 1530.
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0: Dan Hoard and Wayne Box Miller with you tonight for hour number two of the Bengals Game Plan Show, presented by Bud Light. Easy to drink, easy to enjoy, as we broadcast this evening from Liberty Collective here in Liberty Township. Their one-year anniversary is coming up tomorrow. Entertainment and programming throughout the weekend leading up to a huge watch party for the Bengals opening game on Sunday. So if you can't be at Paycor Stadium when the Bengals open in orange, presented by Kroger, this would be a great alternative. They have a gigantic screen 25 feet wide and plenty of places to eat. There's a big bar, lots of seating, plenty of parking. Again, it's the Liberty Collective, the address 6735 Lakota Lane. We appreciate their hospitality in hosting the Bengals Game Plan Show tonight. So now we turn our attention to this week's game between the Bengals and the Tampa Bay Buccaneers. And we're going to start with Bengals quarterback Joe Burrow. About 3 weeks ago, Joe made some comments that got the national media buzzing when he discussed his win-now mentality. Various pundits took it to mean if they didn't win now, that Joe might not want to stick around in Cincinnati. Let's hear what Joe had to say. Again, this was about 3 weeks ago.
9: I'm trying to put it out into the world. I'm trying to manifest it. I'm trying to show our guys the urgency that I have and that I want us to have as an organization to go and make it happen. You can keep pushing it down the road, or you can talk about it now and say this is the year. And, you know, I'm tired of saying next year, next year, next year. This is it. Life is too short to keep pushing things down the road, and I'm trying to instill some urgency and some intensity in everybody to go and be great every day and try to go make it happen.
0: Box, you'll remember that in the 2021 Super Bowl season, there was kind of an unofficial slogan for the team that year, why not us?
2: Yes.
0: CJ Uzama said it before the season. It took flight, and that was kind of what people were saying about that team. I think Joe Burrow this year has changed that to why not now? They've got the personnel to win a Super Bowl this year if they play well, avoid major injuries, knock on wood, and get the breaks that any Super Bowl champion needs during the course of the year.
2: I was talking to Eric Ball, and you know, Eric Ball's a very quiet, reserved kind of guy, but Eric looked at me in practice this year and said, this is the deepest team I've seen in a long time, and I think that what Joe Burrow is doing and his growth, you know, Joe Burrow grows as a football player, but I think as a football person, Joe Burrow has grown to the point of saying, you know what, we're good. It's okay to say we're good if we've proven that we're good, and health be with us. This team is formidable in all three phases. I mean, you look at Evan McPherson and what they're able to do, and Rico is starting to learn how to cough and kick, and you think about the addition on defense and things of that nature. You have to be excited, and Joe Burrow is basically a call to action to everybody that I'm going to speak it into being, and I believe that everybody behind me is saying amen.
0: So because it's Joe Burrow, the national media for years seems to be obsessed with the idea that he doesn't like it here. And after those comments where he said, I'm tired of thinking about next year, next year, next year, I want everybody in the organization to be locked in on trying to win right now, some people took that and ran with it. Well, if the Bengals don't win this year, then he's not going to want to stick around. So thankfully, Joe has put that speculation to rest. There was a great story on Bengals.com written by our colleague Jeff Hobson where Joe Burrow said the following: I'm here for the long haul. I am not going anywhere. I am really proud to be the quarterback of the Cincinnati Bengals. So thankfully, we don't have to hear this nonsense, at least for a while. Right. I mean, at some point, you know, people will do what they're going to do. Today, Joe held a news conference. Members of the media asked him about his most recent comments on Bengals.com, and he talked about how he is happy to be here, and he's thrilled that the entire organization, top to bottom, is focused on trying to win a Super Bowl. Let's hear from Joe earlier today.
9: I think it's obvious that everybody in the organization wants to win and is willing to do whatever it takes to make that happen from the top down. And you know, I just try to attack every day with the same mindset that, you know, everybody upstairs does. And that's with the fact that they just want to win. You know, I love it here. I love everything about this place. So, you know, we're going to make it work.
0: He loves it here. He loves everything about this place. I appreciate those comments from Joe Burrow. And let's talk about his play during camp and his health, Box, because obviously in week two last year, he suffered that terrible turf toe injury. Because he's Joe Burrow, he did come back before the season was finished and played very well despite the fact that he wasn't mobile.
2: Yeah.
0: And that's part of his superpowers.
2: You know, he came back, and you know, I was looking at his numbers up 100%, 100.7 quarterback rating. And, you know, when you think about 17 touchdowns and 5 interceptions with rust,
0: yeah.
2: Right? I need to say that because he comes out from the injury. But I think what Joe Burrow has that you can't coach, there was a short line, and God said, after Joe, that's it. I mean, he just has this ability to will himself to win and to play through pain. And if it's that tough that he can't get out there, which it was, I think you see his desire is understanding that I'm getting older, and this window, which was once here, may be here. And I always use the Dan Marino story. After that 1 year Dan Marino went to the Super Bowl, everybody just kind of said, put him down for five Super Bowls.
0: Yeah.
2: You know, he never went back.
0: And that was also his second NFL season.
2: Yes.
0: Joe went in his second NFL season.
2: And so I think when you look at that, Joe Burrow is basically saying, you know what? Hey, man, this is the place I want to be. The commitment was from Mike Brown down this offseason. You can say what you want about the Bengals. I always say, give credit when credit's due if you're going to give criticism when criticism's due. They gave up a first-round pick for a proven player. They got Boye Mafe and Brian Cook and Jonathan Allen and Kyle Duggar and on and on and on. And basically through the draft, Cassius Howell and Colby Young. And you know, the commitment is there from the top to the bottom. And that's why I'm so excited about this year is that the team said, we understand what's available to us and the opportunity to seize the brass ring.
0: We focus so much on the defense because clearly that was the part of the team that needed to be fixed from last season. But let's talk about the offense because everybody's back. It's the only team in the NFL with no changes in the starting lineup on offense. The one guy that they needed to re-sign in the starting lineup was Dalton Reisner. They got that done. Once he became the starting right guard last year with seven games to go, Pro Football Focus ranked the Bengals number five in the NFL in pass blocking. So we know what happens if you can protect Joe Burrow. He's going to pick the defense apart.
2: Yeah, you know, and Joe Burrow, Todd Bowles talked about it. He said, this guy is an unbelievable talent from the shoulders up. You know, and he talked about as much as they can plan and scheme for quarterbacks, Joe Burrow is probably the hardest guy they have to do that for because he's just so daggone smart. And Dan, we've watched this guy make some throws or plays, and you think, you can't make that play. That's not supposed to be there for anybody, and yet he, in his mind, yes, it is. And I think about the Superman play that you called, and he
0: levitated.
2: He's levitating, and one of the players, when they had the mic'd up after that, and you hear him on NFL, and he's like, hey, man, what are you doing? You know, and it's like Joe Burrow was just ho-hum about it all, you know? But it's just the magic of Joe Burrow is why you believe that this team has the capability because this is a quarterback's league anymore. It just is. It's quarterback's league.
0: Yeah. Your chances of winning a Super Bowl really depend on having one of those guys. And there are several of them in the NFL. But the Bengals definitely have one of the very best. And he's healthy. His toe is fine. He's been sprinting, doing sprints almost every day after practice. He looks fast. He looks frisky. He's excited to have the ability to run again if he has to. Not that he's Lamar Jackson, but we've certainly seen plenty of times in the past where it's third and seven, the guys are covered, he takes off and gets you eight.
2: You know, we talk about the little things a lot during the game. You and Dave talk about that, and now Tony Pike, who's joining you guys, doing a great job, talks about it. Burrow sprinting from one practice field to the other may not seem like a big deal to a lot of people. Everything to him right now matters. Even if I'm going from this practice field to the other practice field, I'm not walking over. I'm sprinting over. Okay, we're going to another drill over here. I'm sprinting over. He's sending a message to everybody on the team, not just with how he prepares, but those little things and the details and attention to detail. I think he's just showing you why he is the guy that everybody thinks he is.
0: All right, coming up next, we'll take a look at this week's opponent as we head to Tampa and talk to ESPN's Jenna Lane, who covers the Buccaneers. The Bengals open in orange on Sunday. 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
0: Welcome back to the Bengals Game Plan Show, presented by Bud Light. I'm Dan Hoard with Wayne Box Miller. The Bengals getting set to open in orange on Sunday at Paycor Stadium against the Tampa Bay Buccaneers. This week's game is presented by Kroger. It's time for our Know the Foe segment. Let's get smarter about the Tampa Bay Buccaneers and to learn a little bit more about this team. We are happy to welcome in Jenna Lane. She covers the team and does a terrific job for ESPN. Jenna, thanks so much for your time and welcome to the show.
17: Thank you so much for having me.
0: So, Jenna, I'm interested in going back just first to last year, because the Bucs got off to a tremendous start. They were 6-2. They had a road win at Seattle. And then after the bye, they really struggled and finished a game below 500. Tell us all what happened last year.
17: A lot of things did, but it's really interesting because on paper, things should have gotten better for them, considering that they got off to that 6-2 start with a lot of injuries. And we're talking, you know, Mike Evans being injured, Chris Godwin starting the season off with an injury, Tristan Wirfs not beginning the season out there playing because he had a knee injury he was dealing with this year. And then on top of that, in week two, he lost, you know, two members of his starting offensive line as well. But they're able to pull out these wins, and then you would think the stars would align for them towards the end of the season. You know, Wirfs could come back and get healthy. And then, of course, Mike Evans, Jalen McMillan. McMillan suffered a horrific neck injury, fractured three vertebrae at the beginning of the season. Actually, before the season, in preseason. It was their preseason game at Pittsburgh. It's remarkable that he's made it back. And then Mike Evans with his broken collarbone. And so you would think that things were coming together for them at the end of the season. And we've been very accustomed to them having like these really hot starts, mid-season slumps, and then they're able to, you know, just make a dash for the finish line. And they've also benefited from a weaker NFC South division that's helped them down the stretch. But that wasn't the case this past year. And I know a lot of fans were really disappointed with what they saw. They've tried to make some corrections, though, that can hopefully help them. But that's been one of their biggest kind of question marks, is why do they have these mid-season slumps that they just seem to struggle with? And why was it this past year that they couldn't climb out of it? And I think it was just a combination of so many things. so many injuries. I didn't even mention Bucky Irving, how many games that they were without him. And then they had a first-time offensive coordinator, which in previous years that wasn't as much of an issue. But I just think in combination with all those injuries, I think it was just really hard for them to get all those pieces to gel. And then on the defensive side of the ball, you don't have enough depth. You know, you're going to give up plays like a 4th-and-28 against the Falcons. You're going to give up a 2-touchdown lead against the Falcons on Thursday night. And those kinds of games will cost you.
2: You know, Jen, I was thinking about you hate to see what happened to Mike Evans, but in the same breath, now that he's gone, Emeka Ebuka was Baker's guy. And so you go into this next season with the comfort level there that had Mike played a full season and been his go-to guy, you would have had to adjust to a new number one. So in some ways, I think that helped Baker and his offense. Do you feel the way?
17: Yeah, I think the fact that, and Emeka's talked about this, the fact that he was thrown into the fire last year, what's really interesting, though, is that, you know, he's not a true X, and the position that he was practicing a lot throughout camp was oftentimes, you know, the Z and the F, and you know, he was doing a lot of the types of things you'd want from, like, a Chris Godwin. And then all of a sudden, when the season rolls around, he's suddenly having to fill in for Mike. He never could really get settled into one position, and that was something that Zach Robinson, their offensive coordinator, who came over from the Falcons, that was something that he was really excited about, just getting him to kind of settle in on one position. And some guys have said they think that maybe Ebuka was stretched a little thin last year and that he was forced to do a lot of that, and that, you know, maybe they took advantage a little bit of the fact that he is such a smart guy. And it's like, okay, yes, can he do this? Yes. Is it in his best interest as far as developing him along? Maybe no, but they had to do it out of necessity. But now they have a bunch of guys that can all kind of play similar roles. And, you know, that Z, that F position. And I think that kind of, that'll allow them to kind of spread the ball around, whether it's to Emeka. And I think what he does, he really doesn't get enough credit for what he does with his yak. You've got a really healthy Chris Godwin, who had a great training camp. You've got McMillan, who I mentioned. And then they've also got Ted Hurst and Tez Johnson. Tez Johnson, he had 5 touchdowns last year, was not expected to get a lot of opportunity last year, but he did out of necessity. And he told me last week when I talked to him just how much more prepared he feels this year for that moment and how much he grew from being thrown into the fire.
0: We are visiting with Jenna Lane, who covers the Tampa Bay Buccaneers for ESPN. Let's talk about Baker Mayfield's contract extension. They got a deal done for 3 years yesterday, $55 million a year. I think we all know, or at least perceive, that Baker Mayfield thrives on feeling disrespected. So I don't think that it was necessarily going to be a problem for him if it didn't get done. But I wonder about the other guys on the team. There would have been questions about it all year. It sounds like he's very popular with his teammates. Maybe they would have felt that he, you know, deserved to have a deal done. Am I onto something there?
17: All the guys are really happy for him. I mean, there were a lot of jokes in the locker room today. The offensive linemen wanted to know what are going to be the Christmas gifts this year. I know Dylan McMillan was like, I need to borrow some money. Like, I wonder, and I'm like, don't look at me. I'm going to ask Baker. We got a joke. We joked about that. But, you know, and it's not just him, of course. Vita Vea, who is a guy that a lot of opposing offenses, he's a guy that they have circled because he's just such a pain to deal with, and he's just so big, and he can move really well for a big guy. And you know, he's a key reason why, you know, Aaron Rodgers had some difficult moments in that NFC Championship game, and also Patrick Mahomes in the Super Bowl, stepping up into that pocket and being able to make his throws. He was just collapsing that interior, that pocket. When you have two guys, it's so rare for this organization to have players that make their grievances public. And so when you have two guys that are doing that, you really wonder, is team morale going downhill? I think they did a good job, and I give a lot of credit to Baker for showing the leadership. Like, when they assembled everybody, when they got together for camp, he assembled everybody, and he just said, hey, guys, look, my contract situation is what it is, but I'm all about ball right now, and I promise you I'm going to give it everything I have. And every player that I talked to about that just said, like, they knew all those things. You know, I think Baker even said he did a lot of that more so for some of the guys that maybe didn't know him, because they did bring in a lot of new pieces. But just that really reaffirmed their belief in him. And, you know, that they knew that he was going to give it his all. And I think it goes a long way as far as morale when, you know, you can take care of your guys and it may not go the way you want to from the jump. I mean, I saw it with Mike Evans. He had a contract dispute, which is really kind of the first one of those I can recall in recent memory. You know, when they were ultimately able to get a deal done with Evans after that. And of course, he did go on to the 49ers. But after that dispute in 2023, they were able to come together on a two-year deal after that. So I think they see that maybe these things don't always work out from the jump. But if you can just be patient and you stay committed to the team and most of all, like to each other, good things can happen. So I know they were all really thrilled for Baker today. They're really supportive of him. And I think this is going to go a long way for team morale.
2: Yeah, they'll talk about Diaby. Quarterback pressures last year, 32, really gets back to the quarterback. Todd Bowles' defense typically is tough against the run, but against the pass, not so good. Do you see that improving this year, or is that still going to be a challenge that they're going to have to rise to?
17: Well, I know you're watching them really closely if you bring up Diaby's name, because he's a guy that doesn't get a lot of credit because he doesn't get those sacks, but he does get a lot of consistent pressure. And they're really excited about the fact that they have a guy on the opposite side of him, Reuben Bain Jr., and that they can really kind of play off each other. And obviously, Bain was really highly touted coming out of Miami. And they think the combination of those guys, also, too, bringing in A'shaun Robinson up the middle, you know, they really wanted to get stronger and more physical. They know that they weren't able to kind of get those. That's the thing. Like in those games, like the Falcons game, you know, you don't get those fourth quarter sacks. You don't pressure the quarterback, you know, and especially in a system like Bowles's where it's a high risk, high reward. If you're taking those risks with those blitzes and you're not getting home, well, that's when those balls go sailing over players' heads and that's when you give up those big plays. So they're just really hoping that, you know, they can help Diaby out. You know, they're hoping a healthy Kalijah Kancey up the middle, you know, paired with Vita Vea can really kind of make that engine go, you know, not just Diaby, but they're just really excited about the depth that they have at edge rusher. Todd Bowles feels like this is around, you know, like they haven't had this kind of depth along their defensive line since maybe the Super Bowl, and especially at edge rusher. They have some rotational guys that really don't get mentioned either. David Walker had a tremendous training camp. He was a fourth round pick 2 years ago. We didn't see him last year because he tore his ACL like at the very beginning of training camp. He had a series of practices, 9 straight practices where he had at least one like would-be sack. That was really impressive. So I think he's a guy that you put him in certain spots, I think he can really get after it. They signed Al-Kadim Muhammad as well in free agency. He had 11 sacks for the Lions last year, and he's not even listed as a starter. So they've really tried to get better in that department.
0: Yeah, it sounds like they succeeded. That is an impressive list of pass rushers. What is considered to be the biggest question mark for the Bucs going into the season?
17: Well, I mentioned those big plays that were given up, and I think it's fair to say that could be a concern again this year because of the fact that you look at this receiving core that they have. And, you know, I think that's been a concern of mine, honestly, with this team for a few years now, whether or not it's not just the receivers or it's not just the cornerbacks that they have, but also, you know, it's the depth there. You know, they, as of right now, like they've got Zion McCollum who, you know, he's a good player, but he's also had some inconsistent moments. He's a 6th round draft pick, but he's been a starter for a few years now and he's been a bit streaky. He has some moments where he's really good. And then he has other instances in games where he has lacked eye discipline. And I know he's worked really hard to kind of overcome some of those issues in camp. I want to say he had the first interception and like that, I think that really set the tone for this is a much different defense. And then Benjamin Morrison is a guy that they drafted in the 2nd round, but he's not slated to start right now. It's actually a guy that was drafted behind him, Jacob Parrish, who is an undersized corner out of K-State. And he's a good player, but he is undersized. He tends to make up for his physical shortcomings with just his sheer athleticism, but you know, those are two guys on the outside that, you know, I expect them to get tested. They often are. I think Morrison is probably going to step in on the outside and then Parrish goes in on the inside. And I think anytime you have that as well, sometimes you can run into some challenges when you've got moving pieces. So, you know, it's going to be really interesting to see, you know, with their secondary and against these receivers.
2: You know, Chase McLaughlin, your kicker, a big foot, but he's in the final year, I guess, a deal, and a three-year deal. But, man, 65-yarder. I mean, we've got a guy with a big gun for a foot. Talk about your expectations of him and special teams this year.
17: Yeah, you know, well, in special teams, I mean, he's one of those consistent guys that you can always really count on. And I just give him a lot of credit because even if he has a day or for some reason he makes an off kick, I think his just ability to kind of snap and clear and come back from it. Like, he's probably one of the mentally toughest kickers I've come across. I think he's just got a very even-keeled personality. And so that when you trot him out on the field in those pressure-packed moments, he's just able to deliver. I think he's done a great job. I think his ability from 50 plus yards, I think, is really quite impressive. On the flip side of that, though, the rest of their special teams, you know, they had to make a lot of changes this year. You know, that's why they brought in Danny Smith from the Pittsburgh Steelers. They feel very fortunate that they were able to get him from that Mike Tomlin coaching staff, because they just really struggled with their coverage units last year. So they're hoping for some improvement there. You know, that's also why they went out and they prioritized the signing of a guy who made it to the Pro Bowl for special teams in Miles Killebrew. So they've done a lot of overhauling in that department.
0: Jenna, we really appreciate your time. I know week one is busy. I'm sure you've got a lot going on. So thanks so much for joining us tonight, and safe travels to Cincinnati this weekend.
17: Thank you so much. Really appreciate it. Can't wait.
2: Thanks, Ed.
0: All right, that is Jenna Lane, who covers the Bucks for ESPN. We'll take a timeout. The Bengals Game Plan Show, presented by Bud Light, will continue in just a moment. 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
0: The Bengals open in orange this Sunday at 1 o'clock against the Tampa Bay Buccaneers. They'll be wearing orange. If you're going to the game, you should be wearing orange. And that's not the only job that Zach Taylor has for you this Sunday. He has a very specific assignment. When the Bengals are on defense and the Buccaneers are on offense, let's hear from the Bengals head coach.
3: As soon as the second down play ends and the 40-second clock starts, as Zach Robinson's trying to call the play to Baker in the headset at 36, 35 seconds, that's when you got to be at your loudest. So he's got to repeat it. So then when Baker gets in the huddle, he's got to repeat it again because the tight end on the other side can't hear it. And then when he gets to the line of scrimmage with hopefully 6-5 and he's got to make an adjustment, they can't hear him and they got to take a timeout. So that's what home field advantage does for you. We got a really smart fan base that has always given us that advantage. And so we just got to have an environment that's unmatched. We're capable of that. I've seen it happen a million times. I'm really excited. I'm glad we're opening at home. We give ourselves that opportunity. That is an advantage in week one, and we got to take full advantage of it.
0: Box, let's see a bunch of false starts for the Tampa Bay offensive line on third down because of crowd noise. That would say that the fans brought it in week one.
2: Well, Zach gave them a game plan.
0: Yeah,
2: you know,
0: exactly.
2: The team has a game plan. And I think you heard in Zach today how much he wants the fans to understand how they can impact the game, not on one play, not on the big play in the fourth quarter, but the whole game. Be disruptive to that offense the whole game. And you think about this crowd and what they've done, and, you know, credit the front office for coming up with this open and orange concept. The T-shirts benefit the free store. They're literally sold out. I checked today. There are very few sizes left. But all of these things, again, fans ask a lot of the players. We want you to do well. We want you to go to the Super Bowl. Well, there's a part you play, too. And when we get home, you know, what's the old Under Armour? We must protect this house. Yeah. I mean, this is what Zach was asking of the fans.
0: So it's been interesting. There has been very little talk this year leading up to week one about the need to get off to a fast start. That was the only thing last year that people talked about because they had had one bad start after the other. Last year, they won their first two games. Unfortunately, in game two, Joe Burrow got hurt. And obviously, we know what happened after that. But I do think that Zach Taylor, you know, he tweaked training camp last year. It was a little bit harder than it had been before. Practiced in the morning instead of the afternoon. I think they feel like they found the right mix to try to get off to a fast start, but not get a bunch of guys hurt.
2: I really liked the scrimmage against the Bears. I just can't talk enough about how spirited it was, how competitive it was. You want guys to play in the preseason. To me, that was probably more intense than a preseason game because our starters and their starters were really pushing each other. And I think that's another thing that Zach wanted, you know, not only with the Rams, but then with them. But it's just, you look at what Zach does and you talk to the players. You can just grab a player individually or a group, whether it's the DBs or O-line. The praise for Zach and how he approaches things and how he wants to get the best out of this team and the best from this team is consistent across the board.
0: Yeah, he tries to protect them as much as possible in a violent game. It's impossible to avoid all injuries, but you try to manage it as well as you possibly can. But having said that, Ted Karras said during training camp this year, this is the hardest camp we've ever had under Zach since I've been here. So they worked it hard. Every day was really competitive between offense and defense. And I'm looking for some wood to knock on. You know, Shamar Stewart missed most of camp.
2: Yeah.
0: He is practicing again. He could play on Sunday. But aside from that one, they got through camp pretty healthy.
2: You know, Ted Karras reminded me of that quote, to be what you've never been, you got to do what you've never done. Mm-hmm. And so that practice being as hard as it was this year, I think, and I'm saying this with a smile on my face because it's a good thing, but not for Ted, going up against Dexter Lawrence, you know, having to face a guy like that in training camp, all training camp, and, you know, dealing with that and understanding we don't have to deal with that during the regular season, but he's getting us ready now. And we've always said, if you're a defensive back on this team, the best blessing you have is going up against Chasen Higgins every week. because when you get out there against the other teams, I mean, come on. It may be even, it'll never be more than, and it just gets you ready for what this team needs to do, and that's to get off to a fast start, stay healthy, stack some wins, and then put themselves in position.
0: All right, that is a great segue to our next topic. We're going to talk about Sexy Dexy coming up. A teddy bear off the field, a grizzly bear on it. We'll hear from his position coach, Jerry Montgomery. When we continue, this is the Bengals Game Plan Show, presented by Bud Light on ESPN 1530.
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2: Welcome back to the Bengals Game Plan. Wayne Boxmiller, Dan Hoard, and broadcasting live at the Liberty Collective. And I tell you what, thank you to the Bengal cheerleaders, Keely and Jillian, for helping us out tonight. Great time and great food. I think that Brian Cook endorsed the wings based on what I saw.
0: I'm telling you what, they're about to sell me some after seeing them on his plate. They look fantastic. I like a nice crispy edge.
2: Yes.
0: I'm not looking for them to be healthy.
2: No. Who needs healthy?
0: Right. I want them to be delicious.
2: Yeah, I tell you what, speaking of health, let's take a look at the injury report. The first injury report of the year. The Bengals had Chase, Higgins, and Stewart on, but they all participated. Reuben Bain was limited in practice. Ibuka Emeka, full practice. McMillan was limited, as well as several other players. No one of note that is listed as doubtful or what have you.
0: And worth pointing out that the three Bengals you mentioned, Jamar Chase, T. Higgins, and Shamar Stewart, were all full participants at practice. So not only were they out there, they were full participants. So we don't know what they're going to do about Shamar this week since he was not involved during training camp. They might make him a game day inactive just because of the lack of activity up until this point. Maybe not. We'll see. But the more important thing is Jamar and T are going to be good to go on Sunday.
2: And the depth they have on that D-line may afford them the opportunity to do that.
0: All right, let's talk about Sexy Dexy. The Bengals traded for him on April 18th. It was a Saturday, 5 days before the NFL draft. Flew to town the next morning, signed his contract, and essentially didn't leave. He's been at every practice. He's been at every team meeting. I mean, the guys get to go home for several weeks after the end of mini camps before training camp begins. But when the team was doing stuff in the offseason, he was there for all of it, which is somewhat unusual for somebody with his skins on the wall, a multi-time Pro Bowler, a multi-time All-Pro. He's made a huge impression on this team. He's named a team captain earlier this week. Let's hear from his position coach, Jerry Montgomery, on Sexy Dexy.
5: The guy loves football, right? He got a little bit of a chip on his shoulder also. He's in great shape, and, he's a leader, too. He's a vocal leader. When he speaks, they listen. And it's refreshing having somebody that enjoys the game and loves going out and practicing. And he's not the only one. Jonathan Allen is another one that has been awesome to be in the room with younger guys and show them what it's about and how you go about your business.
0: Box, I don't think we can overstate the impact that Dexter Lawrence has had off the field. We know he's a great player. Yeah. He proved that in New York, but he's such a delightful personality. He just brings joy into the room. He's fun on the practice field. He's competing as hard as he can, yeah, but he does it with a sense of joy and energy. What an incredible acquisition he's been.
2: Dan, we'd run out of superlatives if we started trying to just list everything we love about him. And I tell you, two things happened at training camp, one today, but two things happened for me that showed the humility of a star. Number one, he was going through a practice with Coach Montgomery with one of the drills where he get up under this contraption.
0: Forcing you to stay low.
2: Yes, forcing you to stay. And he didn't do it quite right or whatever. And Jerry said kind of, hey, reset. A lot of divas, a lot of guys would be like, nothing. Just, okay. Now, if you're a young guy and Dexter Lawrence is doing that and getting back and doing it again, that's the message he sends to them. The second thing is when they were practicing today and one of the younger guys was doing the drill, didn't get it quite right, and then he did it a second time, and he said, way to go. And here's a guy paying attention to the young guys and giving them that encouragement that, hey, Dexter Lawrence saw me and gave me credit for doing it right. Those are the things we talk about, man. And he's just, all of those kind of things is who he is as a person, and the whole of him, it's got to rub off on people, man. And then being paired with his best friend, B.J. Hill, and by the way, I just tell you, man, what a great interview you did with those two guys, and you saw how much they mean to each other, families and godfathers and things. Having them in the interior together, I said, is going to be something that if it's a Chris Jenkins or, a Boye Mafe or whoever, and those two guys look at you and say, I need a little bit more, you're going to give a little bit more.
0: Good point. I was in the building when Dexter walked in for the first time that Sunday morning, April 19th, after the trade went down. And the first thing I thought was, that is the most fit 350-pound person I've ever seen. And we've been in a lot of football locker rooms, Box. Typically, when a guy is listed at 330, 340, 350, whatever it might be, you think he could probably stand to lose a few pounds. There could be a little bit of a paunch hanging over the belt. That's not true with Dexter. It is 350 well-distributed pounds, and he's freakishly athletic for a man his size.
2: Unbelievable to think that this guy played basketball in high school, and a couple of people called me from out of town, reporters or scribes, and said, what do you like about him? And the first thing I told him was his feet. This guy, for that big, to be, as you said, freakishly athletic, if you watch his feet, man, he is just unbelievable. And you think he gets off the snap, and he's already on top of an offensive lineman. And with his strength, we saw what he did, in just grabbing Chris. I mean,
0: Chase Brown,
2: hey, you left something on the ground. Okay, I'll pick it up.
0: Ripped off part of his shoulder pads, grabbing him at full speed.
2: And he wasn't trying to do it. Like, some guys that. He just went.
0: Yep, just grabbed it.
2: Yeah.
0: Chase Brown is sprinting by. Just grabbed him by the shoulder pad.
2: Yeah, you're not going back. You're not going anywhere. So.
0: Yeah.
2: I am so excited. I just hate that there aren't stats per se for what they do in the interior line when guys take on two blocks to free up the Ray Lewis, to free up the linebackers to make the plays. There's no real stat that says he occupied two guys 47%. So Pro Football Focus may have that.

0: I'm saying, hey, it's your team, it's your position, I'm just going to do what you say. So somebody who would have would-be diva tendencies is going to have to say, wait a minute, Dexter Lawrence, who is the man, is sitting here being coachable, respectful, honoring the league and the way you go about things. Yep. I better take a calibration here.
1: And a shout out to BJ Hill, because when the trade was being rumored, Dexter called his buddy and said, would I like it there? What's the atmosphere? What's the culture like? And BJ said, you will love it here.
0: Yeah.
1: And
0: yeah.
1: He does. Been great.
0: I give Zach Taylor credit going all the way back to his press conference when he got hired. Culture mattered to him. I want captains, co-captains. I want guys who know how to be teammates. And as Brian Cook said in the first hour, he was already here. Whatever he brought and Dexter brought just added to the gumbo, you know. So it's a good pot of gumbo. Let's get it on.
1: Do they have that here, too? I'm kind of focused on the wings. All right, we're going to take our final timeout. When we come back, there are 7 players on the Bengals roster who have Super Bowl rings. And we are going to hear from a guy who won one last year, Boye Mafe, as a member of the Seattle Seahawks. This is the Bengals Game Plan Show, presented by Bud Light. 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
1: 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Thank you so much for tuning in tonight. We have some thank yous to send out before we wrap things up. 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This place is really cool.
0: Nice.
1: Again, if you are looking for a place to watch Bengals games during the season, this would be a great choice. 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
0: I tell you what, I can only imagine Bengal fans being out here.

0: 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So if you're here and listening or you're actually in here, we open in orange, and we want to be orange on every location, not just at Paycor Stadium.
1: Thanks to our engineer, Mike Mills, for coming out and setting everything up. We always appreciate Mike's hard work. And thanks to our guy, Taryn Bland, back in the studio for producing tonight's show. Final Element tonight, one of seven guys with a Super Bowl ring on the roster, Boye Mafe. He won one last year with Seattle, but he cautions people not to be thinking too much about the Super Bowl before week one. Here's Boye Mafe.
2: I feel like right now there's a big focus on the Super Bowl, and everyone's talking about the Super Bowl this, but that's too far away for us to focus on that. Our job right now is to play Tampa, and that's what I'm focused on, and that's what as a team we're focused on. We're not focusing on, you got to control what you can control. You can't control anything else. That's how you got it. That's the way you get there.
1: I appreciate that. We're also excited and optimistic about this team. It's time to slow our roll a little bit. And try to take care of business against a very good Tampa Bay team on Sunday.
0: Yeah, as James Francis once said in a losing effort, the other team gets paid too. And I think that there are several teams that have upgraded, but it's hard not to be excited when you see what's going on, what went on in the offseason. Credit the front office, Duke Tobin and everyone. Credit these players for, like you said, Dexter Lawrence, I'm signing and I'm staying. Typically guys sign to leave, as you indicated. Brian Cook. Two Super Bowl rings, coming in humble. Hey, guys, I'm not perfect. I'm going to give you what I got. Johnson Allen, a veteran. I saw him. One of the things that he did that impressed me the most was he walked up to Tim Crumrine and said, I want to learn some things from you. And, I mean, that shows that a guy respects the game and those that came before him. It's just nugget after nugget after nugget of things that these guys are doing to win.
1: All right, that's going to wrap up our show tonight. Thanks so much for tuning in. 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
8: The clock is ticking, 2-1, and that's it. And the Seattle Seahawks have won Super Bowl 60 in pretty dominating fashion.
7: Tonight, it's a Super Bowl rematch.
8: 29-13, they win their second Vince Lombardi trophy and a win over the New England Patriots.
9: It's cool. I mean, how many opportunities you have to start the year off at home, drop the banner, all that stuff. I mean, that's why the guys work so hard, is to have moments like that. So we definitely want to respect that when it happens. But it's also the first step of this journey as well. So, you know, whatever comes out of the game, then we're going to have to, no matter what, we're going to have to grow and evolve to become the team that we want to become by the end of the season.
10: You know, one of the biggest things is, you know, we got to see what it's like. You know, we got some new faces and, you know, we experienced it and we got to learn from it. You know, it's going to be a tough environment. They're well coached. They got great players and we got a good team. So I'm looking forward to see what we got. We've been practicing for, everybody in the league has, and it's like they want to play a game. So we're looking forward to getting out there and tough challenge. I'm excited to see us, you know, go out there and play. We got to, you know, play good to win.
7: The 2026 season is just